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We were just listening to She Returns from War. The track was Edgefield. And She Returns from War is an artist that I just discovered and have really been digging. She is a self-described trans woman and artist living in Charleston, South Carolina, writing about what it means to live in the modern South. And I suggest you check her out. She has been opening for Band of Horses and really love the tenor of her voice. Up before that, we heard Brandi Carlile and Lucius doing You and Me on the Rock. And before that was Shannon and the Clams with another single off of their album, The Moon is in the Wrong Place, that's coming out at the beginning of May. That was Big Wheel. And I just found out this week that Shannon, the lead singer of the band's fiance, tragically passed away, I think about a year and a half ago. So this album really is kind of a mourning and celebration of life of him. And so this song was the band's guitarists kind of grappling with the passing of time as a wheel that keeps on spinning and how he wishes he could stop it. But I think it's really unique that a band can display those kind of complex emotions in a way that sounds so exuberant and fun and makes you want to stomp your feet to it. I think that's a really special kind of gift for a musician to be able to do. And totally unrelated, when I was Googling Shannon and the Clams, another fun fact came up. One of the suggested questions was, what happened to the 214-year-old clam? And I was curious as well. Supposedly last month, a 214-year-old giant clam was found in Florida. And it was likely born in 1809, so they've nicknamed it Abraham Clam Lincoln, because that was the same year Abraham Lincoln was born. So just a little fun fact for you. Before Shannon and the Clams, we heard Ballad of the Texas King by Cutworms, and starting off that set was In Your Head, 1818 by Toledo off of their new album, Popped Balloon. We're going to listen to some Sharon Van Etten and Angel Olsen coming up, some MJ Linderman. Stick around, it's going to be a whole lot of fun. Just a reminder, if you want to get in touch with us and let us know how you think our driving is or give us some suggestions, you can text us, you can email us, you can give us a ring on the phone. If you want to text us, that number is 541-323-5768. You can email us dj@kpov.org, or you can give us a ring at 541-322-0863. Hope to hear from you soon.

You're listening to KPOV 88.9 Bend, and this is The Verge with DJ Verge. You were just listening to Nearly Daffodils by English Teacher. That was a song off of their debut album that just came out earlier this month called This Could Be Texas, which is a lot of fun. I recommend you go check it out. They're a band from Leeds who's getting a lot of buzz right now. The song that you just heard was on Time Magazine's shortlist of best songs from 2023. Before that, you heard Slow Pulp covering the Lifehouse song Hanging On by a Moment, which I just thought was a whole lot of fun. Very angsty. And before that was Someone Get the Grill Out of the Rain by MJ Linderman. Right before that, we had a listener special request, Eat Your Young by Hozier. And we started off the set with the wonderful duo Sharon Van Etten and Angel Olsen singing Like I Used To. We're going to keep it going here for the last 30 minutes with some Youth Lagoon, some Dijon, some Whitney. We got a whole lot of stuff coming to round out the rest of The Verge, so stick with us.

0: You're listening to KPOV, your High Desert Community Radio, and this has been The Verge with DJ Verge. You were just listening to Starting and Staring by Gustav off of their new album. And before that was Golden Days by Whitney from their 2016 album Light Upon the Lake. Such a lovely album. Before that was Talk Down by Dijon. And up before that, we were listening to Anything at All from Bachelor, which is the name that the collaboration of J-Som and Palehound goes under. And if you're a fan of either of their music or you dug that track, go check that album out. It is so underrated and so great. And then we started off that set with Are You Looking Up by McGee and Prize Fighter by Youth Lagoon off of their 2023 album Heaven is a Junkyard. I hope you've enjoyed the last 2 hours of music. It's been fun as always. Thanks for hanging with The Verge. We'll be back here same time, same place, 4 p.m. on Monday next week. Make sure you stick around for Backroads at 6 p.m. and then the new show Mystic Radio Monday at 8 p.m. and go to kpov.org/schedule to check out all of our programming and all the fun stuff going on at KPOV. I'm going to send you out with New Spring by Petite League, and then we're going to get a long one from Ethel Kane. We're going to go out with Thoroughfare by Ethel Kane. All right. Have a lovely day and night, everyone. Be safe and listen to some good music.
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1: 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This is the KPOV Daily Report for Monday, June 8th, 2026. Former Oregon Senator Bob Packwood has died at age 93. Packwood spent nearly 27 years in the United States Senate and played a major role in rewriting the federal tax code while also backing abortion rights and environmental protections. He was the first senator to call for Richard Nixon's impeachment. He opposed the Supreme Court nomination of Clarence Thomas, but his political career ended in scandal after the Senate Ethics Committee found he made unwanted sexual advances toward at least 17 women and tried to alter evidence during the investigation. Historians note that he was willing to say or do whatever it took to get elected. Facing likely expulsion in 1995, Packwood resigned, working as a lobbyist and political strategist in his later years. The Deschutes County Sheriff's Office will spend $2.4 million over 5 years on smart tasers and body and dash cameras, but officials are intentionally avoiding automated license plate reader technology for now. Interim Sheriff Ty Rupert told county commissioners public concerns over privacy and immigration-related data access influence the decision. Rupert says the office can save roughly $372,000 without the plate reading system and instead put money toward hiring deputies and jail staff. Any future proposal to add license plate readers would require public input first. Three Deschutes County Sheriff's Office employees have been placed on paid administrative leave amid allegations of misconduct. Interim Sheriff Ty Rupert says two citizen complaints prompted an outside investigation and called the matter isolated. One of the employees has identified himself publicly. Lieutenant James Mack McLaughlin is calling the allegations unsubstantiated and accuses Rupert of political targeting. Rupert and McLaughlin are both running for sheriff in November, adding political tension to an investigation officials say will proceed independently. Major construction on Bend's Franklin Avenue ramps up next week, bringing months of traffic changes and detours. Crews will rebuild roads and replace aging water lines between 1st and 4th Streets starting on June 15th. Westbound closures begin July 6th, and the Franklin Undercrossing will be closed in September. The project is scheduled for completion in June 2027. Finally, Caldera softball captured its first Class 5A state championship, beating Wilsonville 9-4. The Wolfpack dedicated the victory to Coach Lisa Kinzel and her husband Michael, who's battling leukemia. For the KPOV Daily Report, I'm Malcolm McRae.
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3: 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Central Oregon's High Desert Community radio station. It is time for Backroads, and we have a featured artist tonight that had a short career, but was productive during the time that he was in some name bands. You might know Graham Parsons from being in the Byrds. You might also know him from being in the Flying Burrito Brothers, or you may know of him just from his solo career. He had a short career. He died at age 26, so but he wrote a lot of great songs, and he was a great co-writer, wrote a lot of songs with other people. And we're going to get to some Graham Parsons music here in just a few minutes. But let's kick things off tonight with some music from John Hiatt from Crossing Muddy Waters' album. This is Lincoln Town.

Robert Cray, right there from his 1992 LP, I Was Warned. That was The Price I Pay, and we kicked off tonight's show with John Hiatt from Crossing Muddy Waters, an acoustic album that he put out. And our featured artist tonight is Gram Parsons, and we're going to get to a Gram Parsons song here in just a minute, but I got one more I want to play first. It's a Robert Palmer song, a little bit different for Robert Palmer if you're familiar with his music. This is from an album he released called Riding High, which was a cover of a lot of standards, I guess would be the right word. And the song here is called No Not Much. The music is by Robert Allen, the lyrics by Al Stillman, and it was recorded in 1955 by the Four Lads. And this is Robert Palmer with No Not Much.

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Thanks for listening tonight. This is Central Oregon's High Desert Community Radio Station. Bruce Conrad with you here, and tonight's featured artist is Graham Parsons, and we're going to kick off some Graham Parsons music with a cover of a Graham Parsons song, one of his songs that he wrote by himself. He did a lot of co-writing with Chris Hillman and some others, but this is one of the songs that he wrote himself, and this was on his Grievous Angel LP. This is Poco's cover of that, kind of a tribute to Graham Parsons from their album Crazy Eyes. This is Poco with Brass Buttons.

All right, Mark Knopfler right there, along with Emmylou Harris on vocals from All the Road Running, a collaboration that they did together in 2006. That was the title track from All the Road Running. And prior to that, we heard Poco with Brass Buttons, a Graham Parsons song that was sung by Richie Foray. And Graham Parsons is our featured artist tonight. Here's a song written by Graham Parsons and Emmylou Harris together from his second album, Grievous Angel, which was compiled in 1974 from 1973 sessions, because he had passed on in September of 1973. So the album was released about 4 months after his death. So here's Graham Parsons with Emmylou Harris singing along. This is In My Hour of Darkness.

And you're listening to 88.9 KPOV, Central Oregon's High Desert Community Radio Station. Bruce Conrad with you here tonight on Backroads. I hope you're enjoying the music tonight. That was Gordon Lightfoot with Mountains and Marion. And just prior to that was a Graham Parsons tune, In My Hour of Darkness. And we have a really good selection of Graham Parsons stuff tonight because it bleeds into Flying Burrito Brothers and Birds and some other covers by some other artists as well. We do want to keep things moving along here and get back into the music. And the next tune-up is going to be a Graham Parsons, Chris Hillman song that was performed by the Flying Burrito Brothers when they opened up several shows in April of 1970 in San Francisco at the Avalon Ballroom. Opened up for the Grateful Dead, and this was a, like I say, Parsons Hillman's song. This is Sin City. I like the song a lot. I like his version with Emmylou Harris probably a little bit better, but this has got some nice vocals between Chris Hillman and Graham Parsons. So here's a live version of Sin City.

All right, and you're listening to 88.9 KPOV. This is Backroads with Bruce Conrad. Thanks for listening this evening. That was Robin Trower from 1973's Twice Removed from Yesterday with a tune called Daydream. Robin Trower got his start in Procol Harum and was in a couple of other bands along the way, but pretty much made his own way after he left Procol Harum. Let's keep some more music coming your way. Back to the music here on Backroads. Let's hear one from Van Morrison. This is the title track from Tupelo Honey.

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1: 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So thanks for tuning in tonight. Bruce Conrad with you here for another hour. We've got another full hour to go tonight and a really good set list coming up. First, let me get you caught up on what we heard in that last set. Of course, we kicked it off with Van Morrison, title track from Tupelo Honey, 1971 album from Van the Man. The next song was comes from a really, really nice acoustic album that was released by Nils Lofgren. And Lofgren, of course, had a great solo career of his own, still does, but he was probably primarily known. He was a member of both Neil Young's Crazy Horse and, since 1984, Bruce Springsteen's E Street Band, but a very accomplished multi-instrumentalist, Nils Lofgren, and a good voice, as you could probably tell from that song. The song was Keith Don't Go, and he wrote that song in 74 or 75, thereabouts, and he wrote that specifically to as a request, a plea to Keith Richards of the Rolling Stones, who had had a positive effect on a lot of artists back then, including Lofgren. But Keith was not healthy at that point. Imagine that. Keith was not taking very good care of himself, and he was Lofgren was quite concerned that Keith wasn't going to make it too much longer. So that was a plea to Keith to get himself straightened out. So that was Keith Don't Go from Nils Lofgren from his Acoustic Live album in 1997.
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0: Bonnie Raitt from Fundamental with I Need Love. Tonight's featured artist is Graham Parsons, and that includes his solo career, a little bit of time with the Flying Burrito Brothers as well. So we'll talk just briefly about the Burrito Brothers and Graham Parsons here for a second. The Burrito Brothers' first album was titled The Gilded Palace of Sin, and it kind of set a new trend for alternative country music with songwriting from Parsons and Hillman. They had teamed up to write, I'd say, three quarters of the songs, plus a couple of cover songs from some country folks on that album. But unfortunately, Graham Parsons' increased drug use was limiting his songwriting and his performances by about that time. And he left the Burrito Brothers in 1970 to pursue a solo career. So he didn't really release anything until about 2.5 years later, when he finally released his first solo LP titled simply GP. That was in 1973. And to promote that album, he played some tour dates in the U.S. featuring Emmylou Harris in his band, and the band he called at that time The Fallen Angels. So his best album turned out to be released after his death in September in 1974, Grievous Angel was and is a great recording with songs like Love Hurts, Brass Buttons, $1,000 Wedding. There's also, if you're interested, a very interesting story about his death, and specifically how he came to be cremated at the Joshua Tree National Monument in southeastern California, out toward Palm Springs, Palm Desert area. You can Google Graham Parsons, and you can read about that. There's a section there about his death, and it's an interesting story. So I'll leave it at that. But this song is from the Flying Burrito Brothers. They played at the Fillmore East, and this is a Parsons-Hillman song that was originally on the Gilded Palace of Sin album in 1969. The name of the song is My Uncle, and here's a live version of it for you.
1: 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It's called My Uncle.

right, you're listening to 88.9 KPOV, Central Oregon's High Desert Community Radio Station. That's Patti Smith right there with Midnight Rider, her cover of the Allman Brothers' famous song from their 1970 album, Idlewild South. Nice version of that by Patti Smith there, I believe. And we started off with the Flying Burrito Brothers at the Fillmore East with a Graham Parsons, Chris Hillman song called My Uncle, and it's not about a relative. Coming up, what do we have next? We have a Tom Waits tune for you here from Rain Dogs. This song was covered by Rod Stewart. It's been covered by Bob Seger, Mary Chapin Carpenter, and several others. Rod Stewart's version of this song reached number one on the pop charts in the U.S. and Canada and featured Jeff Beck on slide guitar. But this is Tom's original version from Rain Dogs' 1985 LP. This is Tom Waits with Downtown Train.

All right, Tom Waits right there with Downtown Train from Rain Dogs. And let's keep the music going. Here's some Chris Smither for you tonight from Up on the Lowdown LP. This is Can't Shake These Blues.

But of course, Dan Hicks in the Hot Licks with Cowboys Dream number 19 from Last Train to Hicksville. Just before we heard Can't Shake These Blues from Chris Smither from Up on the Lowdown. And you're listening to 88.9 KPOV, Central Oregon's High Desert Community Radio Station. Volunteer powered, listener supported, and we thank you for listening and appreciate the support out there from all of our members. We have another song from Graham Parsons, and this was actually from a live album that's not very well known or distributed. I think the title of it is Live 1973 GP with the, or Graham Parsons with the Fallen Angels. The Fallen Angels is a band he put together and included Emmylou Harris singing a lot of duets.

0: Thank you very much.
1: That was a drugstore truck driving man live with the Fallen Angels, Graham Parsons, Emmylou Harris, and the band. Another song by Paul Simon. This is a live version from a really good live album called Live Ryman. This is a tune called America, and it starts off with some incredible words of wisdom from Paul Simon. I'll let you figure that out yourself. Here's Paul Simon with America.
2: 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Well, let's hope that we continue to live

0: Thank you very much.
1: Paul Simon with America from Live Ryman. And we're going to keep the music going right now. 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Here's some early Allman Brothers for you.

All right. Jorma Kaukonen right there from Blue Country Heart with Tomcat Blues. And we started that little set off there with Allman Brothers Band from the Allman Brothers Band LP with Black Hearted Woman. And what else? Jackson Browne wrote this song originally in 1967 when he was 18 years old. For whatever reason, never put it on an album. So this is The Birds of St. Mark's.

Jackson Browne called The Birds of St. Mark's. I'm going to listen to a nice duet now with Graham Parsons and Emmylou Harris. This is from 1974's Grievous Angel LP, released about 4 months after Graham Parsons' death. Here's an old classic, Love Hurts.

All right. New Riders of the Purple Sage right there with Louisiana Lady. And just prior to that, we heard Love Hurts, Graham Parsons, Emmylou Harris duet. And we're going to finish off with another Graham Parsons, Emmylou song from the Fallen Angels Alive album back in 1973. I want to thank you for listening tonight. I hope you've enjoyed the music on Backroads this evening, particularly that of Graham Parsons, our featured artist. And thanks for listening, folks, and supporting community radio here in Central Oregon. Here's one more song from Graham Parsons. This is Big Mouth Blues.

0: Get it. You get a check, check, check, check, check. Is this thing on? Yes, sir. You heard. I'm on the radio. Thanks for tuning in. Got another Humongous night. Monday night. Gonna set you right. Got the NBA finals going on here. And it's a 5-point game, fourth quarter, just in case you're wondering. I got tickets to Reggae Rise Up. We're going to give away a bunch of tickets to Reggae Rise Up, try to get you in. Special shout out to the Lightning
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0: This is Mystic Radio Monday. And we are going to get this cracking. Special night tonight. Alpha Blondie, take us away. Get ready. I got tickets coming up.

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Alpha Blondie and the Solar System. They are getting intergalactic planetary, if you know what I mean. And a big week, lots of things happening. I just got out of, I DJ'd a season of arena football right here at the Deschutes Fairgrounds. We just finished the last game yesterday. A lot of fun. Shout out to the Oregon Lightning. Appreciate the love out there. Had a good time. We did a lot of big things. And there's another big thing coming to Deschutes Fairgrounds this weekend, Friday, Saturday, Sunday. It is reggae. Reggae Rise Up. Yes, bringing the energy. And it's going to be a good time. A lot of cool stuff. We got the Thursday Reggae Rise Up warm-up official party at the Domino Room. And I have an interview coming up tonight live with Austin, the lead singer for the Alley Cats. That's going to be on the Thursday night show. We also got Kabaka Pyramid coming to the Midtown next week. I also have a pair of tickets for someone for that. So we're going to get this place lit up tonight. So next person that calls me, 541-322-0863. I got a pair of tickets for Friday to Reggae Rise Up this Friday. Revolution, Soulja, Burning Spear, J-Boog, Brother Ali, Mike Love, Skip Marley, Through the Roots, Aaron Wolf, who was on the show, and Tribe of I, who was on the show. So, hope you're having a good night out there. I'm going to get into some more music. I got all kinds of good music set aside for y'all. Y'all hear that? All right, this one is going to be Mike Love. Mike Love's going to be at Reggae Rise Up. This is a cool track called Permanent Holiday.

0: shout out Sarah. Sarah with the big dub. Won a pair of tickets to Reggae Rise Up on Friday. Keep listening. More coming.
1: Nip. Mind. In. I. Rev. Make. Sell. I. Change. Man. Words. I. Be. I. Own. I.

That's Mike Love with Permanent Holiday. That track is off the chains. I really like that track. He gets into some beatboxing sometimes, gets a little loopy, you know what I mean? All you loopers out there. And speaking of loops, I feel like I've been in a loop for a couple months because we've been promoting this Reggae Rise Up show and getting tickets out and having a good time, playing lots of good music, interviewing a lot of the artists from the event, having a lot of fun with that. I am thankful to be a part of everything that's happening and to be out there at the festival itself. So check me out. Say hey if you see me, recognize me. If I see you, recognize you. You know, say what up. I like churros, just if anyone was wondering. I'm a big churro fan. I think there might be a churro truck out there, but don't overload me. I'm watching my carbs, watching my cows, all that. But I'm going to stop talking and get back to some more dope music. And to celebrate dope music, I want to give you a pair of tickets to Sunday at Reggae Rise Up right now at 541-322-0863. Mystic Radio Monday, 88.9 KPO Band. Let's get you in Sunday at Reggae Rise Up. Let's go. First caller

John 9 and the Mad Professor featuring Von Benjamin. Shout out to Eric, Mr. Eric with the win. Wants to go see his Burning Spear

I interrupt the station for a product identification. Interrupt the station for product identification. We have a interview with Austin from the Alley Cats at the top of the hour. In the meantime, I got a pair of tickets for Friday to get you into Reggae Rise Up. If you give me a call, 541-322-0863. A pair of tickets for Friday. Let's go.

0: I said, let's go. This is John Brown's body right here. Cool band I saw at Sierra Nevada World Music Festival a long time, many lives ago. Good group from New York City. Shout out to the Knicks. But guess who won? The Spurs. It's a battle out there.
1: Singers. Looks

Shout out to Chris, who just won. Shared some old school Ben stories. Appreciate you, Chris. Thanks. Remembered when I used to have a music store back in the day. That was a long time ago. It's a live version of Mattis Yahoo, King Without a Crown. The first time I knew that he blew up and even knew he was still doing music, I saw this live on Jimmy Kimmel one night. I was probably sipping on tall cans of horrible beer. But hey, time moves into the future. Mattis Yahoo was at Reggae Rise Up last year. And we got it coming up this weekend. I got a pair of tickets to the next caller. 541-322-0863. Pair of tickets for Sunday, Reggae Rise Up, out at the fairgrounds this weekend. You want to be there.

Do not attempt to change the station. The program is programmed as it's meant to be. That is a live version of King Without a Crown, where Mattis Yahoo was getting a little dubby on the beatbox and bouncing around there. But hey, lots of good stuff going on. Shout out to Big Jim. Get a Slim Jim. Nah, get a Big Jim. Jim with the win. Shout out Raider Nation in the hizzy. Shout out, Jim. Thanks for tuning in. Thanks for listening. And I'm glad you got the big dub down here at the KPOV shop. Yes, y'all. We got 20 minutes. I'm going to give Austin from the Alley Cats, who's coming here on Thursday at the Domino Room for the Reggae Rise Up pre-party. It's going to be Rubba Tree, Alley Cats, and the Tribe of I. I should pull up a Tribe of I song, too. Give them a little love. We had them on the show last week, and I like the lyrical style. Both of these groups, Alley Cats and Tribe of I, both have a little more unique vocal frontman, different styles and stuff like that. Keeping it fresh. So, in honor of having Alley Cats on the show tonight, I brought up a song of theirs. Let's kick it off with, it was a track with the Alley Cats and Rubba Tree, and I had it pulled up right in front of me, but being I'm a mystic MC, it gets lost in the infinity eternally. But don't worry, guys, I freestyled long enough, I found the song, and here we are. This is Lost Souls, Alley Cats and Rubba Tree.

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If you dig the vibes, check them out. It's the Reggae Rise Up Thursday night official. Meow, meow, meow. Official Reggae Rise Up pregame party. And Reggae Rise Up this weekend, Friday, Saturday, Sunday at the Deschutes Fairgrounds. It's going to be a really good time. I'm going to be out there. We're going to be out there. You're going to be out there. And I'm trying to help get you there, too. And at the top of the hour, we got about 13 minutes and counting. I'm going to give Austin from the Alley Cats a call. And I see you, caller. You're jumping the line. I didn't even say it was time. You're jumping. You're jumping the line, my guy. But it's all good. It's all love. I don't care. I'm pretty chill. Honestly, don't care. But a couple more songs for you. And I got a couple more tickets for you, too. I want to get you into, hey, on this one, it's either going to be Reggae Rise Up, or we could actually also do two tickets to the Kabaka Pyramid Show at the Midtown Ballroom. Next week, next Thursday, that's Kabaka Pyramid at the Midtown Ballroom. That's going to be a dope show. These are your chances to go out and get to see reggae. Besides this, there's not a lot more scheduled. So get your overdose and turn into a comatose. And the next person that calls me, I'm going to throw them those tickets. 541-322-0863. Come on, Bob.

0: Yes,
1: yes, yes, we are live. Yes. Live and direct in the studio. Hey, gotta give a shout out to William. Big win. Another big, big win. I'm gonna call Austin here in just a couple minutes.

0: Skip Marley. Shout out Skip Marley with the track Make Me Feel. And that's the first time I've ever got to play Ricky Ross on my show. Ricky Ross, the boss. And Ari Lennox on that track. Rick Ross, you finally made it. You made it. You made it. You made it onto Mystic Radio Monday. Yep. I'm not going to tell you any Rick Ross stories. I got a couple of them, though. But we're going to keep it moving, and I am going to give Austin from the Alley Cats a call right now. We're going to take a live call. This is live and direct, live radio. I'm going off of the cuff, freestyling, because this is what we do. Here we go.
1: Hello.
0: Hey, is this Austin?
1: Yep, the Alley Cats here.
0: Alley Cat in the house. Hey, man, how's it going?
1: Oh, so good, man. It's good to be out of Wyoming and just kind of out on the road with the band and having the best time on tour.
0: Right on. So you guys are Wyoming-based.
1: Yeah, you don't get very many reggae bands from Wyoming, but it's really cool to be doing stuff that nobody where we're from is really doing and, you know, putting in some reggae music and, you know, letting them experience that good vibe.
0: Yeah. And so you've been on tour now for a little bit.
1: Yeah, we've been in Salt Lake City this week, and then we're going to play at the Olympic in Boise, Idaho next. And then we'll be off for the Reggae Rise Up pre-party in Bend, Oregon.
0: Right, and that's this next Thursday. Or, I mean, this Thursday. Jeez.
1: Yeah, it's coming up so fast.
0: It's creeping. It's creeping.
1: We're absolutely grateful.
0: Right on. And I just played one of the tracks you and Rubba Tree had done together, Lost Souls.
1: Oh, Barfly is me and Rubba Tree. And then Lost Souls is with Dozy Dubs, Izzy.
0: Okay.
1: I've been putting out a lot of music. It's hard to keep track of all of them. But
0: yeah.
1: You spinning our tracks, man. It means a lot.
0: Yeah. We're digging it. I have a Dub Fever pulled off to the side over here. We're going to rock that one, too.
1: Awesome, yeah. Yeah, you got to have the dubs in there.
0: Got to have some dubs.
1: Old school reggae style-y. Yeah.
0: So how long have you guys been together for?
1: We've been a band for about 5 years, I'd say. We're still very young, but we've been writing music for longer. And so I knew it was like my life calling to get these songs out that we've been writing over the years. And lately we've just been trying to put out a song every month and trying to keep the train rolling. And now we're on tour. We got a vinyl record out and things are going very smooth.
0: All right. So we're going for one song a month.
1: Mm-hmm.
0: And you got the vinyl out. That's good. I like it.
1: Oh, yeah. I'm a huge collector.
0: Sweet. Yeah. You know, I used to have a record shop. And it's
1: no way.
0: My friend also owns one of the record shops in town.
1: All right, well, I know where I'll be when I get to town.
0: Yeah, he's got some good stuff. He's got some, some rare stuff.
1: All right, man. I believe that. I'll have to come check it out and get some records.
0: Yeah.
1: To bring it back to Wyoming.
0: I was at, we have another record shop, too, a newer one, too, that opened up. And, I was in there the other day, and they were offering, they had some rare Pink Floyd $500 vinyl.
1: No way. Know,
0: it's just way out of my range, so I didn't even look.
1: How'd you know that's my favorite band?
0: Oh, yeah?
1: Yeah.
0: Wait, so, hold on. So we'll see you on the dark side of the moon?
1: Oh, definitely. Okay. I'll already be there when you get there.
0: You know, and that's crazy because... you know, they say so much about the dark side of the moon, too. Like, what's really over there?
1: Yeah, it's a secret.
0: Yeah. Is the moon hollow? People think it might be hollow. an alien vortex.
1: Just gotta be in tune with the moon, man.
0: Yeah, just get in tune with the moon, bro.
1: I'm saying it for years.
0: Get in tune with the moon, and then have.
1: Yeah, but it's been such a blessing to be a tribe of I on this journey. So it's really surreal, and we're kind of just living right in the middle of our dreams right now, and we're just living in the moment and soaking it all in.
0: Man. You really said really cereal? Yes. Don't make me get a bowl of shredded mini wheats or something with the frosting.
1: Bro,
0: on
1: don't
0: the
1: make
0: top.
1: Me hungry, man.
0: I'm still a big fan of the old giant bowls of cold cereal, you know? Late night.
1: Yeah, it's the best.
0: Late night. Eat a half a box. But doesn't go as well with me anymore. But yeah, man. One thing I was mentioning that both you and Tribe of I, I think you both yourself and Tribe of I, a frontman, both kind of have your own unique vocal styles too.
1: Yeah, of course. Sometimes you just got to be different and do things your own way. Follow your soul, follow your heart, and just make the music. Not trying to sound like anybody else, just being true to yourself and being authentic, you know? I try to sing how I imagine an alien would sing.
0: Is that for real?
1: For real.
0: You're trying to, like... tune into like an upper dimension with that's cool what have you been compared to for your style of singing?
1: You know, Cashed Out, Revolution, Cypress Hill, Lil Wayne.
0: hold up
1: Reggae Wayne.
0: Damn, I'm having trouble picking up Lil Wayne, but you know, anything.
1: I've gotten a lot of stuff. I try not to sound too much like anybody, but
0: yeah.
1: I got the nasally vocals.
0: No doubt. It's cool.
1: Yeah, and we're pretty stoked to have Rubba Tree joining us too. We've been good friends for a couple years now, and it never fails to be a memorable experience.
0: Yeah. So how long have you and Rubba Tree been chilling? You said a couple years?
1: Yeah, a couple years now. We've done a couple shows together. We did Boise Hemp Fest last year with Josh Heinrichs. And I've gotten to play bass with them a couple times and on some shows. And yeah, we did our Barfly together, made a song, and yeah, they're just the homies, and we've never been to Bend, Oregon, and we're so excited to come and connect with, you know, all the beautiful people there and get to, you know, enjoy that experience with everybody.
0: Yeah, and we're happy to have you. And it sounds like it's going to be a pretty good party on Thursday night at the Domino Room with you.
1: Oh, for sure, yeah. The party starts at 8 o'clock. It's going to be an amazing time. The Midtown, we're going to be at the Domino Room. It's going to be a blast, and I think if you come, you'll be very surprised at how much fun you have. So I can't stress enough to just buy tickets and just be there, because you will not want to miss out.
0: You heard it here first. Get there and check this one out. Sounds like a good time. And
1: the whole weekend's gonna be epic.
0: Are you staying for the weekend, or are you guys like on tour going somewhere else?
1: We're gonna stay for the whole Reggae Rise Up party, and we got our tickets, and we're gonna go hang out with all of our favorite bands, and we're gonna have the best time of our lives.
0: Are you glamping, camping, or staying at Seth's house in town?
1: We had offers for both, but weird thing is, it's actually going to be my birthday weekend, June 13th. So we got a really nice Airbnb for the weekend.
0: Doing it big.
1: We're going to be living nice.
0: Living la vida loca.
1: Listen to some sweet reggae music.
0: Sweet. Well, it sounds like you guys will be styling. Did you happen to get a hot tub at the Airbnb?
1: There is, yes. We had to make sure there was a hot tub. You know, we got to relax after all these shows we've been playing.
0: Well, if anybody wants his number, I have his phone number right here. If you guys want to go to the Alley Cats after party.
1: We just blew that up.
0: No.
1: Yep. If you're listening, you know where to go.
0: But yeah, I got... go for it.
1: I just wanted to give a huge shout out to Calix Crafts and Bob's Bammer Company for sponsoring us at the Domino Room. And huge shout out to Reggae Rise Up and my friend Michael Bailey for, you know, helping us plan this whole tour. My merch guy, Steven. And of course, the Domino Room. I just wanted to, you know, give my thanks and tell everybody just how grateful I am, because there's no way I could do this without the beautiful team that I have, and you, my friend, for, you know, having me on your show. And, you know, it's such a blessing.
0: Yeah, man, happy to have you. Thanks for taking the time out over there. And you're in Wyoming right now? Yeah,
1: We're in Salt Lake City.
0: Yeah, rewind, come again. Salt Lake City.
1: We're all over the place.
0: You're still an hour different, though. That's what I remembered.
1: Yep, exactly.
0: Time zones.
1: Yeah. Yeah, what a weird thing.
0: So, speaking on trying to sound like an alien, are you familiar with the Steven Spielberg movie coming out this Friday? It's called The Age of Disclosure, I believe. Or I could be mixing up with the
1: I think I have heard of that. 10
0: other Disclosure movies, but
1: is that coming out soon?
0: That's coming out on Friday in the theater. So,
1: oh man,
0: it's supposed to be
1: should be pretty astronomical.
0: It should be very intergalactically astronomically woven into many webs of supernatural orbs and things like that. Yeah, it'll be crazy.
1: Let's take it to space then. All right, I'm gonna have to go check it out now.
0: To the dark side of the moon, man.
1: Exactly, that's where we're from.
0: Well, we look forward to having you. I have the I had the Barfly song lined up. Would that be a good one to drop?
1: That seems to be the hit. Anytime you want to spin our tracks, we're totally 100% cool with that. It's just a absolute pleasure, man. Right, we love your show.
0: Cool. Well, thanks for digging it. Appreciate you listening. I try to blend it up. Keep the radical roots. The good stuff, and keep the new stuff in rotation, and everyone's
1: keep it fresh.
0: Everyone's stuff, you know. I'm down.
1: Yeah, man.
0: Down
1: just
0: with
1: wanna
0: it all.
1: Send out all the love and positive vibrations to anybody that might be out there listening right now.
0: Yes. We just sending it out in the atmospheres, waves and waves of love. Hope you guys get it.
1: Mm-hmm. You get me, man.
0: Yeah. Well, thanks for jumping on with us for a minute here, Austin.
1: Oh, man, my pleasure. And I hope to be back on your show again one day.
0: Hey, anytime. My door is open. My door is open. The door to Mystic Radio Monday.
1: Thanks for welcoming the Alley Cats with open arms. The feeling's mutual, and it's happy to be friends now.
0: Yeah, man. Look forward to seeing you guys, hanging out with you too this weekend. And
1: let's kick it. Let's have the best time ever. We're incredibly stoked.
0: And anybody else out there, you can come catch them at the Domino Room this Thursday for the pre-party, and then they're going to be out there all weekend too. So if you know what they look like by making it to the pre-party, then you can really help light them up out at the festival.
1: Look for the curly blonde hair and the bucket hat.
0: Oh, the curly blonde hair and the bucket hat. And, you know, I already told listeners that I really like, I think there's going to be a churro truck out there.
1: No way.
0: And I really like churros. And I'm getting hit up by a handful of people, like, already throwing churros at me. So that's awesome.
1: Oh, man.
0: So hopefully, you get blessed with churros also.
1: I think there's plenty of blessings here in the future.
0: Yes. Yes.
1: Well, so we have that to look forward to.
0: Do we churros?
1: We've already been eating pretty good on tour, so you got to keep up the energy to keep these good shows going and keep the energy flowing.
0: Right, right. Yeah, it's life on the road can be a little lacking of sleep sometimes and energy. So
1: yep.
0: Got to keep it fueled for sure.
1: We're feeling it. We're feeling it, but we love it, and we're very blessed to be doing what we love. So
0: yeah, awesome stuff, man. Well, thanks for jumping in. I'm gonna drop the Barfly track with Rubber Tree. And hey, before you leave,
1: let's go.
0: Could you tell the listeners that the next person that calls will win a pair of tickets to Reggae Rise Up?
1: All right. The next, you said the next caller?
0: Yeah.
1: The next
0: or any number you want. Any number you want.
1: All right. The next few callers are going to win tickets to Reggae Rise Up for free.
0: For free.
1: Yep. So get your phone out and get to call him, because this is a once-in-a-lifetime opportunity.
0: And you did not mishear him. He actually said the next few callers. So I'm going to have to hold it to the word of what he said. So, yeah, we're the next two callers, both y'all win. All right? So multiple giveaway. All right, Austin, thanks for tuning in. Alley Cats, go check him out Thursday. We'll talk to you soon, okay?
1: My man. All right, take it easy, my friend.
0: All right, peace out. Good night. Thank you for joining. All right, let's get this track lined up, and then I am going to hit the phone lines, baby.

0: Shout out Eric. Shout out Mikayla. Eric and Mikayla, winners. That was gritty, very gritty. But you know, I've been working hard. This is Mystic Radio Monday. Thanks to Austin from Alley Cats for joining me. Hey, we're not done yet. We are not done yet. But right now, I want to let you know.
1: State of emergency. State of emergency.

It's a state of emergency. Steel Pulse, the legendary Steel Pulse. Speaking of legendary shows, you know, we have in the beginning of Salem, we have an Ice Cube meets Slightly Stupid show over there in Salem. That should be a phenomenal party if you're looking for a party like that. Ice Cube and Slightly Stupid in Salem. Say that 10 times in a row really fast. See if you can do it. But, you know, we love old Cube straight out of Compton.

any time now, so they should start to pop out. I can see when that starts to happen, and feel free to check in with me. Just check your email. It'll start happening. This is the final night to do the giveaway, so I'm sure they're waiting until we're totally done and everything is submitted on my side, and then that'll start to happen. So shout out Reggae Rise Up for the opportunity for us to help hook people up and become winners and make it out to this festival. It's going to be a good time. I highly recommend checking it out. And we're going to keep the party rolling. We're going to keep the babies strolling. We're going to keep the glow sticks glowing. And I'm going to keep the reggae flowing. I got a new song here from Alpha Blondie and Capleton. And because it's a new song and I love Alpha Blondie and I love Capleton, that's an awesome pair of people right there. We're going to give away a pair of tickets. Give me a call, pair of tickets, whatever you want. You want Reggae Rise Up? You want to go to Kabaka Pyramid? Call me up. I got a pair of tickets for you right now. This is Cold Fire. It's Alpha Blondie and Capleton.

shout out. Shout out, Daniel. Thanks for tuning in out in Junction City. A Mystic Radio Monday. Fans in Junction City, shout out Junction City, Conjunction Junction. I know what you mean. No, I don't. But it's all good. Those are actually lyrics from a Tribe of I song, too. He's breaking down. I meant to ask him about it in the interview. He's rapping about nouns and verbs and all this extra educational stuff, you know. Trying to find out if he's a teacher or something. Why are you rapping about all that? But it's all good. It's all hood. And shout out, Daniel. Thanks for listening out in Junction City. Said they had the time of their lives last year at Reggae Rise Up and looking forward to going out again. And yes, I had a freaking blast last year. And we are planning on going out again. And shout out everybody out there. Shout out Midtown hosting the pre-game, the pre-party, the official party for Reggae Rise Up this Thursday. So definitely going to check that out. And then don't forget, don't sleep on this one. Next Thursday at the Midtown, it's Kabaka Pyramid. Real deal. Holyfield. Straight out of Kingston. Jamaican, red, gold, and green. Red, gold, and green. Some dope stuff there. I'm going to flip back into the music. And, you know, I still got chances for you to win. So hang in there. I'll be right back.

0: Bob Marley, poet, prophet, told me how to off it, walking like you talk it. Shout out Robert Nesta Marley. Always keep it true, always bring it back to the roots. And I have a lot of good music here for you. The Night Shift is rolling in, bringing me donuts and coffee and anything else I might need to make it home. But yeah, stay tuned. You don't want to miss The Night Shift from 10 to midnight right here on KPOV 88.9 Bend. Hey, I got a few more tickets to give out. So, hey, we want to get you into Reggae Rise Up. So give me a call, 541-322-0863. Let's hook you up. Let's get you into the party. This is a special shout out to Stacey Dredd. Special request, Alvaro Rossi.
1: I love you.
0: And Itana.

This is Blessings featuring Albarossi, Itana Albarossi, Albarossi. And this is one of my favorite songs. I love this song from TOK. It's called Footprints. We got a winner. I got more information to share. I'll be right back.

Big moment here at Mystic Radio Monday. We've had a lot of winning going on, but special announcement. I told y'all, whoever was out there, the Mystic Radio heads from the last couple months, we've been doing this Reggae Rise Up stuff. And this is the final moments here of being able to hook y'all up. And appreciate you for listening. Hey, next week I'll be back on. We'll be doing tickets for Kabaka Pyramid also, for the Kabaka Pyramid show next Thursday at the Midtown. But want to give a shout out to Sarah. Sarah is the winner to our online promotion of sharing the Mystic Radio Monday on social medias, on Instagram and on Facebook, and tagging her friends and things like that. And if you follow my page on Instagram or Facebook, we also offer contests on there. And that was the VIP 3-day package. So congratulations, Sarah. You got the 3-day VIP package. Appreciate you listening for over the years and being involved in the show there. So shout out. You got the 3-day VIP package. Appreciate you. And we're almost done, but we're not done. I'm going to play a song, and then I got 5 more minutes. I'll be right back.

0: 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I can get you one more pair of tickets to Reggae Rise Up. Next caller. Lock in. I got you.
1: How long will the heat and rage create and mischief take away from the people yet?
0: That's 541-322-0863. 541-322-0863. If you're still out there and you're still trying to get in, 541-322-0863. 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

0: Stacy Dread, if you're out there. If you're still tuned in, Natty Dread by Izzy Vibes. Another classic Izzy Vibes track. But hey, it's my time to sign out. I'll see you again. I'll be at the show at the Domino Room on Thursday evening with Tribe of I. They said I could jump up and freestyle with them. So pop out if you're feeling it. And then Friday, it's when Reggae Rise Up kicks off. Tribe of I again opens up the whole show after closing the show the night before. Radical, boys, radical. And then we have Friday, Saturday, and Sunday. It's the Reggae Rise Up Festival this weekend. Lots of big names. Revolution 311, Tosh Sultana, so many. J Boog, Brother Ali. I know the night shift likes Brother Ali. Brother Ali is the dude. But thanks for tuning in, Mystic Radio Monday. I'll be back next Monday. We'll be giving out some tickets to Kabaka Pyramid. That will be next Thursday at the Domino Room. And get back into playing all the music you love to hear. Not hate, but hear. And I'm going to hand it over to the night shift. And until next time, sleep well.
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0: Good evening, everybody.
1: Yo, what up? Welcome to the night shift.
0: Yeah, you're listening to KPOV Bend.
1: Yeah, here every Monday night, 10 to midnight. We got another action-packed show for you. Ton of new underground tunes, some hip-hop, the latest and greatest MCs and producers, all sorts of dope labels, some tour updates from some of our favorite bands, an extended mind-bending mix from Marcus Pinn, some tripped-out jazz, and a mix of international chilled-out instrumentals to wrap up the show. So it's going to be another two-hour journey. Hope you're all ready.
0: So if you're ready to kick back and get your mind melted, you're listening to The Night Shift.
1: Yeah, I'm the Sandman.
0: And I'm DJ Nimbex.
1: And we are about to take it away right here with some new underground tunes. First up, a new track from the homies Aesop Rock and Homeboy Sandman. Who sent ya? Check it.

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At the combination Papagino's and D'Angelo. Jack of all trades and excel at every one of them. Jenny Cream, Dream Mossberg, shotgun and none. 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

0: Welcome to a magnificent journey into the past. 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
1: Ourselves a celebrity in the house.
2: Glad to be here.

0: Yeah, how'd you like that?
1: I dug it, dude. Who was that?
0: Nice. Yeah, that was the new track, Eternity Beloved, off the Sleeping Dogs Dog Complex album that just came out like last month or so on Chong Wizard.
1: Nice.
0: Chong Wizard did the beats. It's on $3 Pistol Music. Sleeping Dogs is Andrew and Jesse the Tree. Before that, we had Kista and Glad to Meetcha. Kista, a beat maker out of the UK. Glad to Meetcha, an MC out of Arizona, even though his voice kind of sounds more East Coast to me. That track was To the Grave off the Thrifting Gems album that came out this year, and had to play that cut because it used the classic Dexter Wanzel sample from The Sweetest Pain. R.I.P. Dexter Wanzel. He just passed last week. Heavily sampled jazz, funk, keyboard player, composer, just a legendary dude who contributed a lot to the music. So before that, we had Unagi's Renaissance Man featuring DJ Toro Bravo off the Western Mass Hysteria album on 442 Records. Before that, Nah Really's new track, Moderately Well. His album is Extra Cheese. That came out on $3 Pistol Music as well, Zola Rocca's label out of Philly. And kicking that off, the dynamic duo of Aesop Rock and Homeboy Sandman with Who Sentcha off Lice, Volume 4, Miami Lice on Rhymesayer. So all music from 2026. Hope you enjoyed that set here on the Night Shift.
1: Absolutely. Way to get it going, Sandman.
0: Yeah, thanks. Yeah, I'm the Sandman.
1: And I'm DJ Nimbex.
0: And we're here every Monday night bringing you the latest and greatest tunes from the underground. So thanks for rocking with us. You can also stream us or listen on demand, kpov.org. And we'll just probably get into the next set right now. So
1: let's do it.
0: Yeah, speaking of dynamic duos, who's another hip-hop dynamic duo that comes to mind when you think of two dope MCs that are just killing it right now?
1: How about Shrapnel?
0: Bingo, you got it. Nice. Shrapnel, the New York / Pennsylvania based duo of Prem Rock and Curly Castro, frequently found on the Backwoods label, collaborate with all the latest and greatest producers and MCs, Kenny Woods, Blockhead, Billy Wood, Kenny Siegel, Billy Woods, Blockhead, D Styles, Fines Double, just pretty much everyone who's crushing it right now. But anyways, they are about to embark on a West Coast tour on Thursday, the Folding Circle West Coast Tour.
1: And how close to Bend, Oregon are they going to come?
0: Well, they have a couple dates you can probably catch. The first one kicks off in Portland at the White Eagle Saloon. So we're going to play a little mix of their tunes, all sorts of different collabs, beat makers, other MCs are collaborating with here. And then after this set, you're definitely going to want to go check the show after hearing this set, but then I'll give you the rundown on the rest of the tour. So
1: sick. All right,
0: yeah, let's get into this Shrapnel set right
1: let's
0: here.
1: Let's go
0: check it.
2: Yo, this is Prem Rock and you're listening to the Night Shift on KPOV Bend, Oregon. Love Bend, been there a couple times, went rafting even. Hope to see y'all soon.

0: first don't decay. Slowly it erodes, you wouldn't notice in a day. After the smoke clears, a soul ring of hope pokes through as ghost in the mirror. The bell of shame rings hollow when it's hell to pay.
1: Who are you?
0: Hey.
1: Why are you hounding me?

Then one day I made a great discovery. There was a socialist meeting and I went to it. I wasn't a socialist, understand. I went to this meeting because I was curious. I found I began to believe these things. The books I read showed me that I found the truth. I, a capitalist by instinct, became a socialist by conviction. Worse than that, it was a strike in the factory. And I, the manager, supported the strikers. I didn't belong to a union, naturally.

0: and it makes a circle, and it just goes like that. These pictures and sounds, it's a whole bunch of things coming together and making a thing that didn't exist before. It's up to the people to find their own interpretation. It doesn't really matter what I think.
1: Yeah, shout out to Chong Wizard for hooking up that track, Northwest Passage, featuring AJ Suede and Milk, off the forthcoming Videotape Club album out on June 19th. That track right there kind of represents the Pacific Northwest. We had Milk out of Portland, AJ Suede, aka the Suede God, out of Seattle, and Chong Wizard out of Vancouver, BC. Before that, AJ Suede's track Snooze Alarm off his latest album Side Eye that came out earlier this year. Before that, Shrapnel. The track was Dumoulin High, the Kenny Siegel remix. Dumoulin, you know, MF Doom's last name. The track, or the album, was Flechette. And that one is a remix album of Shrapnel's self-titled debut album, where they took all the tracks, got a bunch of different producers, and just flipped all the songs. So like Blockhead, Kenny Siegel, Jeff Markey, Elucid, August Fannin, all sorts of producers redid that album. And that track you heard right there was a Kenny Siegel remix. So super dope track right there. Before that, Babylon Bus featuring Shrapnel off the Billy Woods and Kenny Siegel classic album Maps. That just got a re-release on vinyl, super hard to come by, very expensive on Discogs prior to that. And then we had Noah 23, Fresh Kills, and Premrock. The track was Who Framed Roger Rabbit, brand new single, came out like a couple days ago. That one kind of rapping about anti-capitalism, drug culture, movie references, and kind of some battle rap, braggadocio type stuff. And then kicking off that whole set was a brand new track out of Poland, where Shrapnel collaborated with this Polish punk jazz electronic trio called Ninja Episcopat. The track is Bella Shame, super dope, got super tripped out, had that sax solo, hot off the press. Thanks to Ninja Episcopat for sending that over to the Night Shift, and you heard it here first on KPOV Bend. So anyways, the whole point of that set being Shrapnel is embarking on their Folding Circle West Coast tour, kicking off Thursday, right? Yep. White Eagle Saloon in Portland. After that, they go up to Washington, hit Seattle and Bellingham, then back down to the Brass Monkey in Corvallis on the 14th. And then they finish that tour off in California. They go to Amoeba Berkeley, San Francisco's Neck of the Woods, and then finish at LA in at the Beat Cinema. So all the homies out there across the West Coast, you know, if you got the time this week, go check that out. You will not be disappointed. And then as the reason the AJ Suede stuff was in there and the Chong Wizard and all that, not only is it super dope music, but AJ Suede is going to accompany them on the Pacific Northwest portion of the tour. So. Cool. Yeah, hope to see people out there.
2: Go support it.
1: Yeah, go support Shrapnel. And also, the Corvallis show is free, something to give back to the community. And they're going to have a donation jar to support the Portland MC, Frankie No Jacks Nomad. He got detained by ICE. His family needs help and monetary support. And so Shrapnel's kind of putting one on for, you know, help benefit that whole situation, which totally sucks. So
3: yeah, totally.
1: Yeah, turn up for the Shrapnel tour. They don't come out here all that often, based on the East Coast. And thanks for tuning into the Night Shift here on KPOV Bend 88.9 FM.
3: Right on, Sandman.
1: Yeah, I'm the Sandman. I'm here
3: with DJ Nimbex here.
1: Yeah, DJ Nimbex and the Sandman in the studio. We're rocking out. Got some other good stuff coming up for you.
3: Happy June, everybody, but it feels more like March today.
1: Yeah, it's been raining up here, so kind of weird weather. But
3: we'll keep you moving.
1: Yeah, we'll keep it moving here. So hope you don't have anywhere to go for the next 40 minutes, because another hot off the press Night Shift exclusive coming right up. Marcus Penn, he's a DJ, producer, and film critic based out of Queens, New York. He recently just dropped a cassette-only version of his mix called Music Has the Right to Scratch. If Music Has the Right to Scratch sounds familiar, it's because it's a take on Music Has the Right to Children by Boards of Canada. he basically put together an epic Boards of Canada mix with some hip-hop elements, some scratching, just a bunch of sample source material, and it is it's a mind blower. So got it here for you on the Night Shift. Marcus Pinn with the Boards of Canada mix just came out on $3 Pistol Music. If you snoozed, you lost. It's already sold out, but you can hear it right now. So check this out, everyone. World premiere right here. Check it.
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Won't know that until the full assessment has taken place in due course.

0: They talk about cults and they say their cults are dangerous, but all you ever actually see in the news is governments killing cults. You don't see cults killing anybody. Beautiful place out in the country.
1: Yo, it's your man Rapswell. Right now you're tuning in to DJ Marcus Penn, spinning all the boards of Canada classics. Peace.
0: Talk about cults and they say their cults are dangerous, but all you ever actually see in the news is governments killing. Beautiful place out in the country. Beautiful place out in the country. Beautiful place out in the country. They talk about cults and they say their cults are dangerous, but all you ever actually see in the news is governments killing. Beautiful place out in the country. They talk about cults and they say their cults are dangerous, but all you ever actually see in the news is governments killing cults. You don't see cults killing anybody.
2: Ammo Bishop Roden lives on the compound in Waco today. Although not a follower of David Koresh, she is a devoted Branch Davidian.
0: And I don't think when you come out and live in a religious community in a beautiful place out in the country, and you're away from crime, that you suddenly are overcome with this suicidal impulse. It hasn't happened to me, I promise. Beautiful place out in the country.
3: Yo, this is Tone Tank. 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You need to tune in to Pinland Empire. Peace.
0: Talk about cults and they say their cults are dangerous, but all you ever actually see in the news is government.

beautiful place out in the country. Beautiful place out in the country. Talk about cults, and they say their cults are dangerous, but all you ever actually see in the news is governments killing cults. You don't see cults killing anybody.

0: talk about cults, and they say their cults are dangerous, but all you ever actually see in the news is governments killing.
1: Sensational. Los Angeles Stars. S.

0: Yo, this is Beans, and you're listening to Music Has a Right to Scratch.
1: Yeah, that's right.
2: Regardless where you from, you know, it's where you at. You know, like if people, you know, use a crutch as far as, you know, they ain't got this or they ain't got that, you know, that's, everything else is material. You know what I'm saying? As long as they got their physical form and their mind, whatever they want to happen can happen. You know, and I express that too. Rakim means sun god from the land of the burnt-faced people. Ra means sun god. Kim is another word for Egypt. You know, and it means the land of the burnt-faced people.

0: So I just thinking of a mass.
1: Hey yo, I'm Eric B. That's the God Supreme from Fort Greene, my man Fox. Red Lover, we cool on yo, MTV Raps. Peace.
2: Alright, thanks very much. I look forward to hearing the rest of it.
3: Cheers.
2: Okay, bye-bye.
3: Thinking of a mass.

0: Scott Thurow with DJ Marcus, dropping gems on boards of Canada. Don't get me mad, I'm Hulk with the Gamera. They shooting with cameras, done with this place, take me to Panama.
1: All these forms of music that I like have this one style of music in common, and I thought it'd be fun to kind of take a swing at that form with turntables.
2: Yeah, that's just about correct, actually.
3: I'm not going to ask you where it is, because obviously you don't want people coming there and spoiling it all for you.
2: Yeah, no, I think it's probably been exaggerated a little bit, but I think as far from technology as we can get, it's about as good as we can get, as far as we're concerned, yeah.
3: That does make. And what is your favourite letter of the alphabet?
2: M.
3: Is it? Yes, I've always liked him myself. Right, what are you going to play for us now, then?
2: This is a track called XYZ. It's just a brand new thing that we've just been working on, and it's the longest track and fastest track that we've done in probably the last 2 years, I think, actually.
3: Right, we want to hear it. Excellent, very nice, too. That's Boards of Canada, live from our Maid of Vale studio. XYZ is the title of the piece. Rest of the session gone well for you, has it?
2: Yeah, it certainly has, yeah.
3: Right, what are you going to do now? Back to your secret lair to do more tunes?
2: We're off to the pub, actually.
3: Right, okay. No, so you're not completely sort of aesthetic, then?
2: No, not totally. No, not at all. Can I just say congratulations on your OBE, by the way?
3: Oh, right, that's very kind of you. I'm not quite sure what the significance of it is. I don't think it's going to change my life radically. But,
2: Richard Branson didn't get a knighthood anyway.
3: John Barnes got something, though, and I'm rather hoping that when we're summoned to the palace, as one apparently is, that we'll be summoned somewhere close to John Barnes, because we all love him in our house.
2: Of course.
3: All right, thanks very much. I look forward to hearing the rest of it.
2: Cheers, yes.
3: Okay, bye-bye.
4: 28-year-old David Koresh sang of a madman living in Waco, a song made more bizarre by what's happened in the last 2 days. At the time, he was describing George Roden, his rival, in a battle for the hearts and minds of a tiny religious sect called the Branch Davidian Seventh-day Adventists. David admitted leading the raid on Rodenville, but says it wasn't George's life he was after, just pictures of the dead person in this casket. Roden dug up the casket from an unmarked grave a year earlier and reportedly challenged David to a divine test. Both men would try to raise the woman from the dead. Whoever brought her to life was the true prophet.
5: Whoever God was with was to resurrect this lady.
6: This was a challenge he made to you?
5: Yes. And so you hear something like that and you kind of go, well, not today, George, and you just hang the phone up. See what I'm saying?

0: David asked the sheriff to charge George for vandalizing the grave, but the sheriff said he needed pictures of the actual body. So David went back to the scene equipped with a camera, army fatigues, and an arsenal of guns.
1: Why did you need to go with 8 men in army fatigues and 7 machine guns?
2: You mean Kmart hiding suits. Submachine guns? We had no submachine guns. There was no automatic weapons. We went there to take the pictures, and then what we would have legal authorities who would take it into their hands and drive George off the land.
0: The sheriff says they also had no film in their camera. George believes the casket was a cover story, but they really came to bury him.
3: He burned down the administration building. He raised no money. And now he came out here trying to kill me.
0: Koresh denies these allegations. At the center of the controversy is a 77-acre compound that was the site of the bloody shootout with federal agents last Sunday. The compound, now called Mount Carmel, was originally named Rodenville and was founded in 1989 by George's parents as a home for the religious sect. George feels it is his by birthright, sort of divine mission. But David says George stole the compound from the people who built it. Took his followers to just outside Palestine, Texas.
4: I can't even describe it. I defy anyone to try and tell me it's the most pleasurable thing that they've ever experienced in their life. However, I would never tell anyone to take it. But once they have, I dare them to tell me that it's not the best feeling they've ever had.
5: You love it, don't you?
4: Well, I don't know if I'd say I'd love it, but...
5: Well, if it's the best feeling you've ever had, you know what most people automatically think.
4: Right.
5: It's better than that?
4: Yes. It's better than that.
5: Then you must love it. Then you must love it.
4: It's just nice.
5: Now, I'm going to come down hard on you. Crack has made you its punk, hasn't it? It's got you running. It's got your nose open.
4: Right.
5: And it's your master.
4: Yeah.
5: You admit that, just like that.
4: Sure. Some people won't. I know a lot of people who are undercover crack users or in the closet, but I have no qualms about saying that.
5: Do you know anybody who uses crack and controls crack rather than vice versa?
4: No. Crack is the boss. They will make you crack up. Crack is the boss. When you take that hit, that second voice that starts talking to you is not what controls you. You're not yourself anymore.
5: You get up in the morning and that's the first thing you think about?
4: Sometimes I dream about it.
5: In going to these crack houses, you've probably seen some horror stories. You probably have a whole list of them, don't you?
4: Well, unfortunately, I do. And I've seen some people as young as, I would say, probably 16, 17 years old. I have been in a crack house on occasion where a young girl came in with her father. And she couldn't have been no more than 16, 17 years old. And she says, no, no, daddy, it's my turn to buy. I've been in a crack house where I saw a girl in a Catholic school uniform come in, and she couldn't have been no more than 16 or 17 years old. And she bought some cracks and left. And she didn't even go home and change clothes for her, so you didn't even send someone else for her. She came herself. I've seen telephone repairmen, equipment and all, in crack houses. I've seen security guards in crack houses. I've seen transit workers in uniform in crack houses. And I guess it disturbs them not to be there because they are there sitting smoking away. I've seen people come from New Jersey, go to a crack house, gas tank on empty, and can't even get home. I've seen people go to lunch and never go back to work. I personally have smoked crack in Harlem Hospital in the ladies' room with a girlfriend of mine who used to work there. I've seen women who will come to a crack house with their children and have them wait outside 8, 9 o'clock at night.
5: Children, have the children wait outside?
4: Wait outside. Children 4, 5, and 6 years old are standing outside waiting for their mothers, and their mothers are inside smoking on this crack.
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0: balls of Canada.
1: Where y'all get that funky, stupid, doodle-smacking, pick-your-nose booty bass from? And so what you saying, man?
2: Nah, it's like, you know, me and Taz, you know, we make funky music. 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

0: They want construction ships on Zeta in 2 months, workers and colony ships in 6.
1: Well, who are they going to get to colonize that?
2: Has a very odd look to it. What's causing it?
0: A tremendous amount of fumes and vapor. As you'll see when we land, your eyes will have some adjusting. We're dealing with a lot of irritants. Ice strain goes into the territory. Zeta is also somewhat larger than Earth, so the gravitational pull is going to...

Big, big, big, big, big, big, big, big, big, big, big, big, big, big, big, big, big, big, big, big, big, big, big, big, big, big, big, big, big, big, big, big, big, big, big, big, big, big, big, big, big, big, big, big, big, big, big, big, big, big, big, big, big, big, big, big, big, big, big, big, big, big, big, big, big, big, big, big, big, big, big, big, big, big, big, big, big, big, big, big, big, big, big, big, big, big, big, big, big, big, big, big, big, big, big, big, big, big, big, big, big, big, big, big, big, big, big, big, big, big, big, big, big, big, big, big, big, big, big, big, big, big, big, big, big, big, big, big, big, big, big, big, big, big, big, big, big, big, big, big, big, big, big, big, big, big, big, big, big, big, big, big, big, big, big, big, big, big, big, big, big, big, big, big, big, big, big, big, big, big, big, big, big, big, big, big, big, big, big, big, big, big, big, big, big, big, big, big, big

Check, check, check. 1, 2, 1, 2, 1, 2. What's happening? It's P-Love here, and you're listening to my dude, Marcus Finn, combining two of my favorite things, cutting up records and Boards of Canada. Get comfortable and get ready.

0: I'm saying. And you know, I don't believe in writer's block. So when I get to the point where, you know, I'm getting slow on the ink, I just put the pen down, then I go back out in the world and live. So, you know, I'm not rhyming, I'm just thinking. You know what I'm saying? So when I get back to the paper, I got more life to put down. I try to keep everything dealing with, you know, reality, you know what I'm saying? Just things that take place. Like I can be riding up a block, you know, somebody that's sitting next to me that's riding with me might, you know, think it's just a regular block. But, you know, what I see is like, you know, I see the way a kid is walking up the block and I try to think about what he's thinking about, you know what I'm saying? If I see a kid walking real slow, I can put it in a, you know, rhyme form. Cause I don't get upset. I just put the pen down, then I go back out in the world and live.
1: Know what I mean?

0: know what I mean. Cool, cause I don't get upset.
1: Yo, this is DJ AV representing Brooklyn, New York. You're listening to the sounds of my boy Marcus Penn. Keep killing that ish, son.
2: Yeah.

0: it was just cool. It was like, you know, we met these dudes and like it was clear that we had a lot in common and they really liked what we were doing and of course they were big fans of what they were doing. And we just kept in contact and there was talk of doing like a Boys of Canada Cloud Dead tour. But Cloud Dead kind of fell apart and they never really got their live show together, I guess. And then they did a remix for the last Cloud Dead record, which is called Pain. They did a remix of Dead Dogs 2, which I love, you know, and it's like a total honor for them to have to do that because they don't, you know, they don't remix too much stuff. And then, you know, I guess a couple years went by and like, you know, and we always keep in contact, but they, when they finished their last record, Campfire Head Phase, they sent me an email right before it came out and said, hey, we got this new record and we've been thinking about, you know, like, would you be down to do a remix? And I was just like, oh my God, like, of course. And I'm like,
1: The top of the world reads a Budapest written up.

0: did what I did, you know, like I made like a pretty long, like ambient, like stretched out, very dark and twisted, like the dark side of what they made or something, you know, and you know, it was a really good thing for me. It was really inspiring, and like it really meant a lot to me that they would ask me to do that, because from what I understand, they had a couple remixes. I think Stereo Lab did a remix for them. Like I think Warp commissioned a couple bands to remix their stuff, like when their first record came out, or not the first one, but the music of the record chosen. And then with this new, you know, with this remix that I did, I guess, if I'm not mistaken, I'm the only one that they've like ever reached out to and like requested a remix. So it was just like a real honor for me, and like I just think we have such mutual respect for each other's like aesthetics, and you know, I almost feel like this, you know, I mean, I could be totally full of this, but sometimes I feel like when I listen to their stuff, I'm just like kind of like, you know, I just feel like we're on the same wavelength, and like when they do something really that blows my mind, it's like it makes me want to like really step my game up.
1: Sup, it's Odd Nostan. You're listening to Music Has the Right to Scratch. Boards of Canada. Boards of Canada. Boards of Canada.

0: I really strive for is just keeping myself motivated. Like, I have a short attention span. I don't like to sit there and program all kinds of crazy drum patterns. And, I just want to be really spontaneous and here's a dope beat, throw it down. Here's a great melody, throw it down. And just, okay, now I got this foundation. How do I keep myself interested to want to keep listening to it and working on it? I don't know how other people like Aphex Twin or even how Boards work, but I'd imagine it's sort of similar where it's if you got a shitty beat or a whack melody, you're not going to want to sit there and
1: keep working on it.
0: Yeah.
2: Brothers just be digging in the crate, looking through mad records, coming up with little pieces, bits and scratches to put together and make new sounds. That's why we're here right now. This is like the laboratory for showbiz and AG. We got on the wheels of steel over here cutting it up.
3: Lock Radar.
2: Yeah. Check out how my man's turntables are set up, though. That's kind of different, on an angle and thing.
4: A new contraption to capture a dandelion in one piece has been put together by the crew.
5: All right.

Orange.

0: Yo, what's up? We got mad heads in the house, y'all. What up, dude?
1: Hey, some bad. We're chilling, digging in the crates.
0: Yeah, we're just digging in the crates. What's up, money?
2: What's up, fab, yo? This is Big Al with the Harlem Hoodlum. You know what I'm saying? Digging in the crates.
0: Digging in them crates, boy. Got mad old school B. He got over here. Yo, look, y'all. Dressed from black shit.
2: Alright, the man dressed in the black sheep is in the house, digging in the crate.
0: What up, mud up, mud up, mud up, mud up, mud up, mud up.
3: 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This is your boy Alaska from the Call Out Culture Podcast. You're listening to Music Has the Right to Scratch with my friend and your friend Marcus Pinn on the ones and twos. Preserve Marcus Pinn at all costs. He's a national goddamn treasure, people.
4: Panic's in the air. Some jumping out of buildings, others on their knees in prayer. Some cry out to the sky and yell they aren't quite prepared. He looked God in the face and said, forgive me, all he did was stare. Now, you can run, but where you gonna hide from all the power of the sun? The cosmic repercussions of what humankind has done. No understanding of the fullness, everything is simply one. So, I bid farewell. No more good times or bad times, no more heaven, no more hell. Now brace yourself for impact, it's a half hour to 12. Complete and total darkness, empty spaces where you're left to dwell. And all you had to do was live today for your tomorrow. But now it's over and you're drowning deep inside your sorrow. You could have led, but instead you confirmed and chose to follow. So once again, I bid farewell.
5: I love...
6: Yeah.
7: Wearing light-colored hosiery like that makes your legs look larger. Do you know that?
8: No, I don't want them large.
7: And the shoes, the high buckle on the instep also squashes your legs.
8: Really?
7: So we've got to do something else there. Let's talk about color for a minute, Nikki. You like green. And green's going to be nice on you, but this one is decapitating you. Yep. And the shoes, the high buckle on the instep also squashes your legs.
8: Really?
7: So we've got to do something else there. Let's talk about color for a minute, Nikki. You like green. And green's going to be nice on you.

0: course you took a chance. Well done. And for those who don't know, that's the one that people are spun round as it revolves. It's a waltzer, and you've got the choice.
1: Can I be in, please, please?
0: Yeah, yes, you may. What M is a garden flower whose bright orange petals are you... Yes, Sarah?
1: Football.
0: That's it! That's it! Terrific. Well done.
2: Show is over, and we have jointly exercised our constitutional rights. We would like to leave you with one very important thought. Sometime in the future, you may have the opportunity to serve as a juror in a censorship case or a so-called obscenity case. It would be wise to remember that the same people who would stop you from listening to Boards of Canada may be back next year to complain about a book or even a TV program. You can see or read, then it follows that you can be told what to say or think. Defend your constitutionally protected rights. No one else will do it for you. Thank you.
3: Yeah, how'd you like that?
4: What a mix, Sandman. That was so awesome, dude. Where did you find that?
3: Yeah, I found it on, I forget if it was on social media or where it was, but basically I saw the cover of it and it looked like Music Had the Right to Children. And then I looked a little closer and it was kind of a mock-up and it was Music Has the Right to Scratch. So I dug a little deeper.
4: It does indeed.
3: Was like, oh man, it's on $3 Pistol Music. I like stuff on that label. And then I looked and it was Marcus Penn, who he was on that Max Poetics track from last week. So dipped in a little further and
4: nice.
3: Yeah, the rest is history. He played it here on the show. So moral of the story, stay away from crack houses and cults, mm-hmm. and listen to The Night Shift.
4: And exercise your rights.
3: Exercise your rights and listen to Boards of Canada as well. Also, shout out to Marcus Penn for hooking that up. Exclusive, you know, release right there. Hard to get a hold unless you have the physical copy. And he has other cool albums. He has another really cool album, actually, that we'll be playing probably next week. Tracks from it called Night Music. Old school MPC style beats, a la DJ Crush, DJ Cam, Pete nice. Rock.
4: Hard hitting.
3: Yeah, Mo Wax, Ninja Tune, OG style stuff.
4: Sick.
3: Before kind of lo-fi chill out nonsense became, just kind of became a played out fad. So it's some really dope beats right there. And you'll be hearing them soon. So thanks for tuning into The Night Shift. I'm the Sandman.
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3: 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It's what helps keeps us on the air. So thanks for tuning into the Night Shift. Shout out to Ivan and Sabrina. Shout out to Nathan. All the regular Night Shifters out there listening over at the Gulag. Yeah, thanks for tuning in and sharing the love and spreading the message of the Night Shift to your friends if you enjoy the show.
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0: They're about to go on a summer tour here, so we've played their tracks before, super jazzy and tripped out stuff, and we're gonna play a little block of their music right now and give you some more info on their summer fall tour coming up. So up first, the brand new track off their upcoming album that comes out August 14th. This is Lee's Greenhouse off Papa's Boat by Dana and Alden. Check it.
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0: All right, that was Dana and Alden, a set kind of showcasing their last three albums and their forthcoming one, Papa's Boat. That last track right there that kind of sounded a little drum and bassy was Wyckoff Chicken Deli Over Rice off their latest album, Speedo. Prior to that was Dragonfly off the Quiet Music for Young People album. Before that, Baby You're Gonna Miss That Plane off of Speedo again. Then Grelly off their debut album, Coyote You're My Star. And then Norm from the track Norm from the Speedo album, and kicking that whole set off, Lee's Greenhouse off of Papa's Boat. So shout out to Dana and Alden. Like I said, they're going on a summer and fall tour. Kicks off actually July 10th at the Oregon Country Fair. So
1: that's fitting.
0: Yeah, the homegrown stuff, homegrown yeah. act, you know, playing three dates in Oregon, and then September 12th in Portland, September 14th in Eugene. So
1: there we go. We can celebrate local musicians.
0: Local musicians, support them. And if you do see them and catch their ear, tell them you heard them on the night shift.
1: Absolutely.
0: So, yeah. And so thanks for tuning in. I'm the Sandman.
1: I'm DJ Nimbex. You're listening to KPOV Bend. We are your night shift hosts.
0: Yeah, and it's about to get into that 12 o'clock hour with this last set here. We got some international jazzy down tempo-ish stuff. I think it's going to be fitting to take it away. So
1: Lavender for your pillow.
0: Exactly. So kicking it off first, a new track by Flo Fills, Ofshko, and Melody Symphony. Check it out.

0: Yeah, so this right here is Limit to Your Love by Bad Bad Not Good, Toronto's favorite jazzy instrumental hip-hop stylings instrumental band there. Bad Bad Not Good 2 album, very expensive album on Discogs. Prior to that, debut album Bungalow Heaven by Bungalow Heaven. The track was Walnut and Wilson. Those are two homies out of Pasadena, Wes and Dan, two brothers from different mothers that grew up in Bungalow Heaven. Wes, deeply rooted in the hip-hop, jazz, and soul scene, and Dan has dedicated his life to playing music and was in bands like Ozma and Weezer. So, debut album out on Iris Recordings, definite front-to-backer. You'll hear more of that on the Night Shift on upcoming shows.
1: Sweet.
0: Yeah. That whole set kicked off with Avshko, Flow Fills, and Melody Symphony. The track was called si.wm.ed, whatever that means. Just came out. And then we're going to go into a Nostalgia 77 track after this one called Only Hush off the debut album Songs for My Funeral that came out in 2004 to close down the show. Remember, you can always follow us on social media, nightshifters_sandman, nightshifters with a Z. Then you could email us stuff, nightshift.thesandman@gmail.com. And thanks for tuning in, everybody.
1: Have a great week, everybody. Thanks for listening to The Night Shift.
0: Yeah, see you next week. Peace.

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0: Y bueno, están escuchando Esto es Todo Pulmón, esto es Música Altilatina aquí a través de Radio Bilingüe. 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Y bueno, ya nos acompaña Cristóbal y también Joshua Tihi aquí en Radio Bilingüe. First of all, thank you for coming, Cristóbal, Joshua.
1: Yeah.
2: Hola. Thank you for having us. It's great to be back. It's been so long.
0: It has been a while, for sure.
2: It's all new in here now. It's a TV. There's like fancy, bath mat. What is this?
3: Shower curtain is what I think you were going to say. But
2: I forgot.
0: We have AC too.
2: Oh, yeah, I was going to say, yes. Yeah. It's very fancy, yeah.
0: Yeah, Cristóbal, Joshua, thank you for coming in to do the interview and selecting the music for tonight.
3: Happy to do it.
0: I gave you guys some homework, right?
3: Yeah.
2: Spent a few hours trying to come up with everything.
0: Yeah. So first, let's do introductions. What else you do besides playing with, Werber, Josh?
3: I am Joshua Tihi, obviously, a reporter with the Fresno Bee newspaper in my day job. I also have my own radio show on a different station, local radio show. And I have a local music newsletter that I do, and then other bands that I play in as well. So
0: Right. Okay. Cristóbal?
2: I am the lead creator for the band Werber. I also play drums in the indie rock and español band Macondo. And then I used to, back in the day, run a music and arts festival in Orosi, California. Music and Arts Festival. Very community focused, trying to promote all these local bands. I used to have a blog as well where I would review albums and just talk about shows. So.
3: Amazing. That was an amazing thing that ran for many years. And mm-hmm. I personally discovered so many great local bands from... Being tuned into that, yeah.
2: Well, I think that's how I got to know you, probably, too, as well.
0: Yeah, exactly. I think it was through the festival, Spencer Festival. Yeah.
2: And actually, I should mention that festival has been done for a number of years, but we still do a scholarship program mm-hmm. for Orosi High School. We just finished giving out $1,000 award to a lucky recipient. It's one of the things we're really proud to do and the way we give back.
0: Yeah, I just saw the photos on social media that you guys gave out that scholarship last week,

0: back in the 90s or whatever, and had it in my collection.
1: Yeah, and for me, growing up, my sister, my older sister, she's 5 years older, she would listen to some random, like, rock and español songs here and there. But Café Tacuba, for sure, is like the gateway drug. Mm-hmm. Once I discovered them, I was like, oh, I got to pay attention to this because this is really good music. I love them so much.
2: Awesome.
1: When are they coming out with the new album? What's that? Do you know?
2: They just released a few singles.
1: Did they?
2: Yeah.
1: Oh, I got to check that out.
2: Yeah.
1: Okay, all right.
2: But let's, La Ingrata, that's the song that you guys selected, so let's tune into that. We'll come back. Esto es Todo Pulmón, esto es Radio Bilingüe.

¡Qué pasión, carnavales! Soy Sergio Arau, el Uyuyuy de Botellita de Jerez. 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No se la pierdan. Chido, Juan. Póngale

0: Gustavo Cerati, who selected that song?
1: Oh, I did. That's a beautiful song. I love that song. Love the timing, love the melody.
0: Adios. Goodbye.
1: Yes. Hey. That's so deep. God. You hit me in my heart right now.
0: We were talking about the hologram that Soda Stereo. Did you ever see Soda Stereo or Gustavo Cerati live by any chance?
1: No. I mean, this again is like one of those I just discovered late because I got so late into music. So, mm-hmm. No, by the time I think I even heard of this, you'd already told me, like, oh, this guy's like dead or whatever.
0: What's your favorite album from Gustavo Cerati or Soda Stereo?
1: This is literally this. All I missed is this, so I need to do more recommendations to check in. Need to do a deep dive on this homeboy. Yeah. Or I could check out his hologram the next time he rolls through.
2: Yeah, the hologram. Yes,
0: so the stereo. Yeah. Well, thank you for selecting. Yeah, I love this album too. Es uno de los más rockeros. So he actually, you know, plays. The guitar is more distorted than the rest of the solo stuff that he did.
1: Oh, okay, yeah.
0: So, yeah. A great selection. Great. The next song, I'm putting it probably on you. You selected Voodoo Ghost.
2: Okay. Voodoo Ghost Ghost, for sure. Yeah.
0: So tell me.
2: They were just such an influential band for me. I think one of the first shows that I saw, like, on my own as a teenage kid was Voodoo Ghost Ghost, Bucko 9, Hepcat maybe, somebody else at the Patterson Hall, if you remember that, on the old Fulton Mall. And it was the first time that I had seen, like, a bunch of kids freaking out and dancing and, like, and it was the moment that I realized, like, oh yeah, this is, if there was any question that I wanted to be a musician and do this kind of thing, it was answered at that show. So, and you know, not necessarily this album, but their first album was like on repeat for a long time with all of my friends. So
0: What year was that, Patterson?
2: That would have been probably 95, 96, somewhere around there, that time. Yeah.
0: Because I'm trying to remember when they played Fresno State, they played the Satellite Union also. That's the first time that I saw Voodoo Ghost Ghost.
2: Yeah, so I think this would have been before that,
0: okay.
2: I believe. And then they came, because I think that was like, they were a little more popular when they came to the Satellite.
0: Yeah. Okay. And then this is from their album called Firme, which they released the English version first. And then, of course, they're bilingual. Voodoo Ghost Ghost are from the Riverside. And then they released the Spanish version. Cucuy, which is the song, I mean, it switches languages also between both of the albums. But the song that you selected is Shoot the Moon, Lanzar la Luna.
2: Yeah.
0: Okay. Let's go listen to that. We'll come back. Esto es Todo Pulmón. Esto es Música Alternativa aquí en Radio Bilingüe.
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0: local band from the Valley, Wally Wolf, Cristobal.
1: Oh, amazing band out of Modesto, I believe. Playing a lot recently. That was their album from last year. My favorite local album of the year. One of my tops of just the year in general. Really good cumbia. I think they were produced by one of the members of Chicano Batman, if I recall correctly, that album. So, no, they're really great. And I can't wait to see them live. I haven't seen them live yet, but I'm hoping to soon.
0: Okay. I just noticed that they do have a vinyl version of their album.
1: Oh, yeah.
0: I just bought it when you sent me the
1: good
0: list.
1: Good man. Yeah. I got a copy.
0: Yeah, the black one. They have a green version, and then they have a splatter one
1: I got the original. I mean, I don't want to brag.
0: Órale. No, that's a good song. Ignoraste Mis Lágrimas. That was the name of the song. Valley Wolf from Modesto, California. And then up next, we have Caifanes, Josh.
2: Yeah, this is a band that Israel Flores from Macondo turned me on to. They played at the Rainbow Ballroom last year?
0: Yeah, a year and a half ago.
2: He said, you have to go see this band. Like, that was... And I had a couple of coworkers who also wanted to see it. So we went, and it was just an amazing time. It was a band that I really hadn't heard much of, and then sort of did a backed into, and just great stuff, like totally, heartfelt, and I don't know. I think Israel said it was like the Cure of, Rock and Espanol, nice. Which I kind of like. You can hear those kind of influences in there. But just the awesome show. It was the live show that kind of sold it for me. So even though they're, older guys now, still like brought it all night. Right. What'd they play, like two and a half hours or something to a packed crowd? Yeah, it was wild.
0: It was packed. Over 2,000 people that showed up. Okay, well, let's listen to La Negra Tomasa. 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

0: 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Thank you for selecting, helping us with the playlist. So you guys are our guest DJs.
1: Thank you so much.
2: Yeah, that was
1: how much do we
2: fun.
1: Get paid?
2: Yeah.
0: I'll ask the artists. The ones that you guys
1: have to pay them. Yeah, that's true.
0: It's the other way around,
1: yeah.
0: Remember?
1: My mistake. We're
0: not radio. we just heard Las Cruces, a band from LA. You selected them, right, Cristobal?
1: Yes, I do love those. Was that Las Cruces, though?
0: Yeah.
1: Mm-hmm. Okay.
0: Percy, from their new album, they just released it this year.
1: Oh, they did. Yeah. I really like them. We played, I think you had them, you booked my band Macondo to open for them, I think, a long time ago at Full Circle Brewery.
0: Okay,
1: I first heard about them. Mm-hmm. Great band, really raw sound. I've been following them ever since. It was years ago. Yeah, really good. I was happy to see that they came out with a new album.
0: Yeah. Yayo, he used to play with Pastilla as well, another LA band. So he has been around the scene for a long time.
1: That's a good guy.
0: Yeah. So, yeah. No, I love their show. And glad you selected that song. I have not purchased that full album from them, but it's on my wish list too.
1: Okay, I'll when's your birthday? I'll get it for you.
0: And then up next is Macondo. You selected Macondo, Josh.
2: I selected Macondo. my favorite local band for a while now. Like, just
1: whoa.
2: The songwriting is amazing. The orchestration, the way that they can move between these kind of like really pretty quiet songs and then get really loud and kind of rocking. I feel like Israel is just a great singer, great songwriter. The whole band is so talented, like just across the board. Love to watch him play whole thing. So
0: great drums too, right?
2: Great drums.
1: Yeah,
2: right?
1: That's what I've heard, that they have a really good drummer. Yeah, very good,
0: really good drummer.
2: And you know, I also appreciate that Cristobal and Israel are people who are really interested in the local scene. We sort of were introduced, I think, through the Spanspec Festival, and you know, I have over the years relied on them to like feed me cool stuff, which I think is an important thing for anyone who's like into music, is you gotta have people that you trust telling you what to listen to. And so these guys have, Israel especially, has done that many times for me. So
0: and tell me what you selected this song.
2: I played through the album and I was just, what's the one that I want to hear in the studio and maybe sing along to some, so.
0: Great. Well, let's hear it. It has great drums on this song, too.
1: Yes.
0: This is Macondo.

0: So it has been a while. I'm trying to remember the last time you were here as Werebear. You did perform because you had some congas, bongos that you guys were playing.
1: That sounds familiar, yeah.
0: Yeah, I'm trying to remember. I think it was probably for one of the Spanspec shows.
1: I think very likely, yeah.
0: Or the Fuse Fest.
1: Oh, did we come in here for Fuse Fest?
2: Could be.
1: I guess we'll never know.
2: That's many, many years ago.
0: So tell us, Werebear, active since 2010. You are the recurring...
1: I'm the lone survivor.
0: Yeah. The only survivor from all the different...
1: I've been the one keeping it going.
0: What's your project, right?
1: It's my project, I'm the main songwriter. Mm-hmm. It's a big love of mine. Allows me to express myself. Uh-huh. No, I just love it. It's I play drums in Macono and it's great. I really love it. I love playing drums, but this is something that's all my own, you know, express things that I want to express and get out. I've always really appreciated bands that have a lot of energy live that really just are fun, you know, mm-hmm. and that's what I try to do with every show. Yeah, I get to do that with this band.
0: I was going to ask you, you prefer to play drums, guitar, or the synths? You play the synthesizer as well.
1: Oh, if I had my drums.
0: If you have your choice.
1: Bateria, for sure. I play drums all the time. No, I'm the best at it, I think. I think I'm pretty good. Look, let's get it. Yeah,
2: I'm
1: good.
2: I'm the best.
1: I'm the best there's ever been. It's me and then the dude from Rush, who's Neil Peart. Rest in peace. I'm sorry. That's disrespectful. drums for sure. I love playing that. I'm better at it. Guitar is good. It's just hard.
0: The guy from Tool, the guy from Dream Theater, those come third and fourth.
1: Right, yeah. They pale in comparison.
0: Oh, so drums will be your instrument of choice.
1: That's what I'll be buried with, my drum set.
2: The full drum set?
1: I have to buy two plots.
0: You're not going to leave it for your kid?
1: No, they're coming with me. You got to play with El Diablo when I'm out of hell.
0: So, Werebear, 2010, different band members that have come through. Josh, how did you come up with Josh to play with you?
1: Oh, do you want, how do you, Josh?
2: I begged him. I hassled, when I found out that he was putting together a new band, immediately it was like, oh, I don't even know if I could play the songs or anything. But I knew I wanted to be a part of that. Mm-hmm. From the first time I saw him play, it was like, oh yeah, these guys. I can always tell a band that I really like, and I've said this before, by how pissed off I am that I am not. I didn't do that, you know, the first time. Mm-hmm. And so hearing them play, it was like, oh yeah, that I love what they're doing, and I want to be a part of that. So I just bugged him for months, like, hey, you know, if you need someone, I'll do whatever you want me to do, essentially. So.
1: Mm-hmm. No, but I mean, I linked up with Josh because he's like, for multiple reasons, right? He's a talented musician, first of all.
0: Of course,
1: he is.
0: Yes.
1: You're a singer in your own right. Mm-hmm. Very expressive frontman. You play bass, you write your own music. But you're really a good hang. You know, you're good hang.
2: Yeah, yeah, yeah. That's an important thing to keep in mind. Yeah.
0: The energy level.
1: Yeah.
2: I mean, the energy level to me is a very important thing. And that's one of the things I always liked about Werebear. And seeing Cristobal perform, for people who haven't seen him perform, it's like there's something happening there that's like
1: it's real called struggle. And I'm intense. Struggling.
2: No, it's so much fun to watch.
0: Yes.
2: And it makes me want to also get to that level. You know.
1: Yeah. Yeah.
0: Mm-hmm. Be part of the band.
2: Sure. Yeah.
1: I think it's been working pretty good.
0: Okay. Well, great. And Enrique and Wade couldn't be here, unfortunately. No. But Enrique plays the other guitar, and Wade, he plays the drums with you.
1: Yeah, Wade, a longtime drummer here in Fresno, plays mm-hmm. with Sparkle Jet. I think he plays the Little Girl Back right now. Mm-hmm. Very seasoned player, very powerful drummer. He's a great, great musician. Ricky is a friend of mine that I've known for a long time. I used to teach him drums in high school when I was a teacher.
0: He still plays with the mariachi?
1: He still plays with Mariachi La Purisima. Be sure to hire them for your quinceañera or cualquiera. And he's just like our utility man. He can do a bunch of stuff. He plays like almost everything.
0: Okay,
1: so cool. he's just down for whatever. Mm-hmm. He's been a really good addition too. I like his energy too. It's a little more staid.
2: Yeah, but yeah,
1: it's,
2: yeah.
1: It's just as it's. I think he's hilarious.
2: It's great. You have to have one guy who's just sort of there,
1: just
2: like
1: stands in the background,
2: holding things down. You know.
0: Yeah. How did this Werebear song comes to life?
1: My process is generally coming up with something that I can hold on to, mm-hmm. right? It's like a melody or a rhythmic something or other, and then just building a song from there. I usually like to demo on my own a lot. I'm lucky that I'm able to play all the instruments. So I can just demo on my own. Mm-hmm. And then eventually kind of presenting a semi-finished product to the band and then kind of seeing what ideas they can come up with a little bit. That's generally how it works. This album in particular was pretty much all that. Is I was coming up with the ideas of my own. Taking ideas from the other musicians, but yeah, I don't know. Cool. I'm really proud of this album. I can't wait for people to hear it.
0: Yeah, well, you have an EP called mm-hmm. Destroyer. Mm-hmm. It's gonna be released on the 12th, right?
1: It'll be released on streaming services on mm-hmm. June 12th. You can download it on Bandcamp, and then we'll be selling physical copies at our EP release on June 13th at Tierra Sequoia.
0: Right
1: here okay. in Fresno.
0: So we have dibs on it, right? Because we're playing it before it actually gets released to the public, right?
1: That's right, yeah.
2: The premiere.
1: Yeah. This is the first time
2: you'll hear it. This is the premiere.
1: You'll hear a couple other songs, yeah.
0: Cool.
1: Exclusive.
0: All right, so the song that we're going to play, the one that you opened with, called The Master. Mm-hmm. Tell us a little bit about that song.
1: The Master is about me breaking up my previous fans because I am a control freak. No, yeah, this album is a lot about like the destruction of various like things. It's okay. somewhat serious. So that first album deals with me like, you know, I want to be able to write songs the way I want them to be, but that comes mm-hmm. at a cost sometimes, right?
0: Okay.
1: How you work with other people, and it's something that I think I'm learning to be better at, but back then it wasn't so good. So that song's all about, hey man, me being you need to relax here, like bring in more people. But yeah,
0: okay,
1: still, I think the song's good. So
0: aquí está el estreno. This is Werber. Esto es The Master.

0: ¿Qué tal? ¿Qué onda?
1: Soy Pedro, batería de Pesadilla Electrónica. 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

hell will holler in the presence of a mind. 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And all you have to do for me is to surrender. Life, just your life, just your life.

0: We were mush pitting here with the great music.
1: Yeah.
2: Yeah. Thank you. Thank you so much. Thanks for playing it.
0: Yeah. Tell us first. Well, the song that we're playing right now is from your first EP, right?
2: From our second EP, Into the Wild. Yeah. That was a big jump. We recorded in a studio, a.k.a. Ronnie Taylor's room.
0: Okay.
2: Yes.
0: Kaleidoscope,
2: yeah. Now Native Earthy, and be DJing for the EP release.
0: I didn't know that she had Switch.
1: Was that
0: names.
1: Like at the studio space that?
2: No,
1: she
2: this
1: had?
2: Is literally this at her mom's house in her bedroom.
1: Yeah,
0: okay.
2: We've come a long way from her bedroom to Steve Mordiano's garage.
1: home studio.
0: Yeah. Well, it's so much easier to record now. I mean, you've seen it. The equipment got so sophisticated. Yeah. So that's you true. Could set up your own room and do your recording senses. You play all the instruments. Nothing. You pretty much basically give them the demo. I think the hardest part is recording drums, right?
2: Yes, you're right. But yeah, you're actually right. That Christmas single we released, For Whom the Jingle Bell Tolls, if you're one else.
1: Which is a great
2: Werebear Christmas single about murdering Santa.
1: Yeah.
2: I recorded all that in my home, in my garage, but drums were very hard because I had to do it first and sync up everything to it. It was difficult.
0: Exactly. But tell us the songs that we have listened and then the two songs that you guys perform acoustically.
2: So, the acoustic ones we performed, Destroyer is the lead track off of our newest EP. A song means a lot to me. Put a lot of effort into it. I think it's a big jump forward. It's a little more indie than what we usually do. It's about a lot of personal struggles I had coming out of COVID, and dealing with family relationships and that kind of thing. It means a lot to me. I really want people to hear. And then the second song we played is off of our first full length, Devil's Deal. It's the lead single. It's called Devil's Deal. Also about relationships. So that's like the start. That's actually about the start of one. That's a more positive song, but a lot of energy, I think.
1: Yeah, that's a rocker, I feel like.
2: That's right. I love playing that one live. Yeah. It's so fun. Mm-hmm. And then, but I can't remember what song you played. La Migra Took My Dad.
0: Yeah, yes.
2: That is a true story. My dad was deported when he was younger, multiple times. And that song was written, when the first Trump administration came out. There was a lot of anger about a lot of the policies coming out of there, and that song just kind of stuck around. And I thought, when Biden was president, I'll finish this song, surely that stuff will never happen again, and here we are again. So it feels like a good time to release a song. And it also talks a lot about one of my relationships with one of my very good friends who also got deported a while back.
1: That's also the clean version, we should say. There's a little more anger in the... it's a little more pointed the full version.
2: Yeah, that song means a lot to that. There's a lot of meaning to that, for sure.
0: Well, they said if you're not angry, you're not really listening to what's going on in the world now, right?
2: Exactly.
1: Yeah. And now is the time for this kind of music, I think we're going to see a lot of... We have, a lot of like heavier, more aggressive music making a comeback because this is the time for it,
2: Yeah, yeah, mm-hmm. You're right.
0: Tom Morello is putting up a show with all his friends.
2: I didn't know that.
0: Yeah. So, anyways, that's what I'm saying. It will fit perfectly, right? So,
2: all right, Tom Morello, get us on that. Yeah. Let's get us
1: of the times.
0: Yes. So tell us a little bit more about the release of the EP. It's going to be, you already have a date.
2: It'll be on streaming services June 12th.
0: Mm-hmm.
2: If you want to buy the tracks, you can go to our Bandcamp page, werebear559.bandcamp.com.
0: On Fridays?
2: On Fridays, yes.
0: It's better to buy on Fridays.
1: That's true. That is true. Yeah.
2: And then we'll have an album release June 13th. If you want more information on that, you can check out our Instagram page. At werebear559.
1: But that will be with us and From Flowers to Flies.
2: Great local
1: which
2: band.
1: Which is an amazing local band.
0: From Fresno?
1: They're from Fresno. Kind of a proggy, really cool stuff. So
2: it's a free all-ages show, so you got no excuse. You got to come out.
0: Right. It starts early, 7 p.m. Mm-hmm. So a perfect Saturday. So
1: yeah, weather should be nice. Fingers crossed.
2: Yeah, I hope so. Yeah,
1: might be hot, but we're okay with that.
0: So you guys are on all the streaming platforms and also on Bandcamp, correct?
2: Oh, yeah, yeah. All our previous EPs and albums are on both. You can download them for free on Bandcamp right now. So get to it, man.
0: Yeah. You were saying this stuff is limited, right? The stuff that you release so hard to get now, right? So encourage people to get the physical copies, right?
2: Please. I put a lot of effort. I got contracted with commissioned an artist, Eric Rodriguez out of Acelia. Amazing artist. He does a lot of work all over town. We worked a lot with him to get the cover art. You got to see.
1: Physical media is where it's at.
0: Yeah.
1: It will never go away. You can take it with you everywhere. That's hard sometimes, but it's worth it, I feel like.
0: I tell people, like, smell a digital file. You can't.
1: Yeah, yeah.
0: I'm here. I can smell the ink.
1: That's right. Yeah.
0: I can smell the ink.
1: Well, you get to sort of see the sort of full image of what someone wants to put out in a way that you don't get. Mm-hmm. With a little digital thumbnail or whatever on whatever streaming platform. So,
0: and I also believe that it goes beyond just the music, because you said that you commissioned the stuff for the cover. So it goes beyond just what you find
2: promoting in the other CD. Artists. Yeah, that's
0: you also have the artists. It also took a great deal of work to to get it, and an artist had to make it
2: as well. Yeah, yeah.
0: So the more there is. So yeah, physical copies, vinyls, cassettes, CDs. Go to the store and buy them.
1: Yeah. I feel the same way with if you are a band, it's nice to self-produce stuff, but there are people whose jobs it is, whose job it is to produce records, to be sound engineers, to record.
2: Yeah.
1: And it's important that you go to those people and then once you have something done, get it mixed, get it mastered. There are people whose job it is to do that, and they're good at it. Let's keep people working,
2: Right, and all their information is in the album. It's a community effort trying to promote everyone here. Yeah.
0: So once again, what social media platforms you guys are
2: in? We got an Instagram is probably our main hub, Werebear559. We have a Facebook page as well. And that's about it, I got to say.
1: No TikTok?
2: No TikTok. No, I can't dance.
1: Famous on TikTok right now, let me tell you.
0: Where's the dancing bear? You always had a dancing bear like on the shows. And it needs to come back.
2: Before that business went out of business, they were selling it. They were selling the bear costume. I just didn't get to it in time.
1: Wait, you would rent the costume, I assume?
2: We would rent it, yes. Yeah. And for personal matters. I don't want to get into it.
0: Cristobal, thank you. Josh, thank you for coming.
1: Of course. So happy to. This has been super fun.
0: I know. Thank you. So we're going to leave it with Destroyer. This is from the new EP. So Saturday, what day it is? Saturday, June 13th.
2: Yes, right? Yes, indeed.
0: 7 p.m.
2: Yes.
0: Check the online platforms. Please go to the shows. Buy merch.
2: Bye.

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3: Good evening. This is Progley's. I'm your host, Jim Creel. We're going to start out a little softer this evening and move towards something a little heavier sound later on in the show. Most of the tracks played tonight are fairly recent, in the last 5 years or so for the most part. And it includes some lesser-known artists, at least to this show. So I hope you enjoy what's on offer this evening, and I'll talk to you at the break.

0: 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This is Progley's. I'm Jim Creel. 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Okay, we just heard from T with The Idiot's Prayer from their 2022 release, Parido Living. Before that, Aesthesis gave us Connection from their 2025 album, Out of Step. And at the top of the set was Infringement with Disorder, that one from 2019's Alienism. Okay, well, let's keep things rolling along. We got a lot of good music this evening, and let's get back to it right after the following messages.
1: This is Amy Goodman. 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

0: 88.9 KPOV Bend. This is Progley's. I'm Jim Creel. All right. In that last set, we heard from King Buffalo with Mercury from 2022 and their album Regenerator. Prior to that, Earthless gave us Gifted by the Wind, that one from 2018, and Black Heaven. And starting the set was Slipped with Uman from the album of the same name, and that one from 2020. Okay, hope you're having a great evening. Why don't we keep things rolling along, and I'll talk to you on the next break.
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2: 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You're listening to Progley's. I'm Jim Creel. Okay, welcome back. We're starting our second hour now. We most recently heard from Blood Ceremony with The Devil's Widow, and that one goes back to 2016, and Lord of Misrule was the album. Before that, Elder gave us Blighted Age from their 2026 release, Through Zero. And at the top of the set was Crownlands with The Revenant's Eye, that one also from 2026, and their release, Apocalypse. Okay, I hope you're having a great evening. We got a lot of good music left. Why don't we keep it going, and I'll talk to you at the next break.

0: 88.9 KPOV Bend. This is Progley's. I'm Jim Creel. Okay, we just heard from Critical Point with Silence, and that one is from their self-titled release from 2020. Before that, Wheel gave us Porcelain from 2024 and their album Charismatic Leaders. And at the top of the set was Earthside with Denial's Aria, and that one is from Let the Truth Speak, released in 2023. Okay, well, why don't we keep things rolling along and get back to the music following these messages.
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0: Night with 22. That one from their 2026 album, Stop, Go. Before that, Voyager gave us As the City Takes the Night. And that one is from 2017 from their album, Ghost Mile. At the top of the set, Rendezvous Point did Fireflies, and that one is from Dream Chaser, a 2024 release. Okay, hope you're having a great evening. I hope you're enjoying the music. Let's keep things rolling right after the following messages.
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98.9 KPOV Bend. You're listening to Progley's. This is Jim Creel. All right. We last heard from Spheric Universe Experience with Where We Belong, that one from 2022 in their album Back Home. And before that, and at the top of the set, Threshold gave us Hall of Echoes, also from 2022, and their release Dividing Lines. Well, I'm wrapping things up here for the evening at Progley's. I'd like to thank you for listening, and I especially like to thank you for supporting KPOV. 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I'm going to leave you this evening with something from Rush. Have a great evening. Good night.

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0: Welcome to Paradigms from KPOV, the radio show and podcast that brings you inspired, inspiring people with visions of a viable future for life on Earth that includes humans. Hi, I'm Baruch, host of the show. Really glad that you're tuning in to listen. I have a wonderful guest for you who is interesting and his music is really, really good. I think you're going to enjoy meeting him and hearing about what he's doing. But first, of course, I have some comments to make. We humans continue to do what we do, from the most creative, loving, inspiring, to the most craven, hideous, and depraved. We do it all. We manifest it all. If humanity is one body, with each of us one of the many cells, some of those cells are thriving and helping propel the organism ever further into health. And some of those cells are like cancer cells. They continue to grow in ways that are poisonous to the whole. There are people in this world who don't care, or worse, enjoy their actions causing harm. It's something to think about as we consider how we live, our policies, the decisions we make about everything. It used to be that the approach to cancer was just to cut it out and or poison it with chemicals and or radiation. But we have also learned that we have to look at the environment in which the cancer is growing and see what it is that supports it and change that condition so that the cancer is no longer able to thrive. We've got to look at what it is that we humans en masse do, create, allow, that encourages the growth of cancer in our society, which is to say, the power mad, those who revel in cruelty and greed. Having the understanding that all of that greed and cruelty and anger is driven by fear is helpful, but it's not enough. We have to actually take that understanding and use it to inform intentional changes so that as a people, we can stop generating all this fear in our world. We know that personal trauma and generational trauma, which is passed down, all contribute to the formation of our personalities. We've got to create our societies to not be traumatizing. Right now, pretty much the whole world has post-traumatic stress, and 99% of that is due to our own human actions. You know, the old joke, "Doc, it hurts when I do this," and the doctor says, "So stop doing this." How? How do we do that in our individual lives? How do we do that in our communities, in our nation states? Clearly, if we keep going as we're going, we are going to make the biosphere unlivable, and we're going to have a world that is so rife with suffering and depravity and cruelty that ultimately we will likely kill ourselves off. Is that what we want? Is that inevitable? Right now, there are numerous leaders of nations who are profoundly unfit for the positions they're in and who only hold those positions because of corruption and chicanery and the aforementioned greed and cruelty. Megalomaniac types who are driven by fear, who are insatiably greedy and blind to the concerns of others. These people need to be identified and, frankly, sequestered, peacefully removed from their seats of power and rendered harmless. But they are just the fruiting bodies of the paradigm of fear and cruelty, etc., based in the deeply imprinted fear of not enough. Removing them doesn't remove the conditions that created them. So we not only need to make real changes in personnel, but we've got to address our systems and why it is that they are the way they are and make the necessary corrections. Capitalism, socialism, communism, none of those are our final destination. None of those work, really, for the common good because of human corruption. And so we've got to take what we've been learning from these experiments and come up with some new ways of conducting ourselves. We can do this. I was born in 1960, and in my life I have seen and participated in a lot of very intentional consciousness-raising and consciousness-building activities. There was something called the Human Potential Movement in the 1970s and 1980s. People do these things all the time, in many ways, specialized camps, gatherings of communities that share values, but also hiking with your friends, having a conversation, and things like therapy and workshops and group and community governance projects, nonprofits. Humans, at least some humans, feel a strong drive to try to be in relationship with all that is, which is also part of our drive to improve our conditions. I think in each person, or at least in most people, there is that spark of curiosity and a desire to see if it can be better for everyone, even if that spark isn't activated right now, even if it's not been cultivated at all. I think it's there. Finding that in oneself creates a sense of possibility and allows exploration of potential to be more attainable, more doable. That's also a primal instinct, to grow and improve. The story of humanity has involved a lot of struggle, hunger and cold, drought and flood and fire, you name it. Even before we started doing it to ourselves through warfare, there were the traumas of volcanoes and earthquakes and fires and floods. And through those things, there's always been a drive to make life easier physically, to make it better, so that beyond just survival, we could what? That's the question. Nowadays, the promise of AI and robots is that it will free up humanity from the tasks of daily living and allow us all to explore our creativity, and that human societies will become these incredible, creative, humane entities. Well, maybe we're on our way to that, but we are certainly not there yet, nowhere near. At this point in the process, inequity is more pronounced than ever, and our numbers keep increasing, so the number of people suffering increases. Also, the number of artists. June 14th is the next No Kings Day. June 14th is a day to get out and raise your voice and celebrate freedom. Declare that we will have no king in the United States. We are nobody's subjects. You can learn more at nokings.org. All right, now it's time to meet my wonderful guest on this episode of Paradigms. Ernest Ains, welcome to Paradigms.
1: Thanks. Thank you so much for having me. It's incredible to be on here with you.
0: Well, I'm really pleased to talk with you. I've been listening to your music and enjoying it very much. And I see that you've been touring for the last few years and you're doing all kinds of great stuff. And as a musician, as an artist, seems like really growing. And so I want to talk with you about that. And what I'd like to start out with is a little bit of your story. Who are you? How did you get started playing music? Did you grow up with, you know, musical family? How did you end up playing this music, writing music, you know, all that stuff? What's your deal?
1: So I was lucky. I was dropped into a very musical family. I kind of picked up guitar when I was about 10 years old from, you know, watching my dad play around the house. He's very, ADHD, and he's always just like buried in his guitar, and he's influenced me from a young age musically. So I picked up guitar when I was 10 years old in primary school, and I did a couple of classes with this guy who was trying to teach me a lot of sort of classical fingerstyle. And I remember one of the first songs we learned was, we learned Astorius. Astorius was the first song I ever learned to play, which I didn't learn the master level Astorius that you might be used to, but it was a form of Astorius. And I still love to play that every now and then. You know, it's like in the music store, if I pick up a classical guitar, I might play Astorius, you know, my very average version. So after that, for a couple of years, I kind of faintly liked it when I was 10 years old, but you're doing so many other things. You're playing video games, you're running around with your friends outside. It's not really, you're not yet in the dungeon, like locking in and doing all that stuff. So I kind of fell out of love with guitar, maybe at the age of 13. I think my fingers just weren't really ready for it. The guitar didn't sound very good that I was playing. And then one day, my mom actually had knocked over my guitar, and I was a bit like, oh, thank God. thank God. I never have to see or touch that thing again. And she fortunately insisted on buying me a new guitar. And luckily, my dad worked at a music store at the time. So
0: convenient.
1: Very convenient. And so we went and got one of the first ever Cole Clark guitars, which are beautiful stage guitars. When I plugged it in, it was just an immediate, wow, maybe I can play. because the previous instrument I'd been playing for all these years just had, you know, like a lot of cheap instruments do, they kind of work against you at times, and they're in their own tuning that is not what the world wants to hear.
2: Right.
1: And so plugging in a beautiful new instrument, it just kind of set me on sail from there.
2: Oh,
1: and
2: yeah, I'll bet.
1: Yeah, I started writing properly when I was about 15, and just ever since then, you know, got a 8-track recorder and just pummeled it with ideas. And I think I had about 300 song ideas by the time I was about 18. Cool. So it really took off. And I think because of my teenage angst, I think I had a lot to write about, as a lot of teenagers do. You know, I think that's a very prolific phase, is from that age to, you know, like 25, when you're figuring everything out. And yeah, I got to the point where now, you know, I'm starting to finally, after all these years, after busking for a really long time in Melbourne and things, everything's kind of starting to be a bit more professional looking, I would say. You know, people are coming out to see me in actual venues now.
2: That's excellent. When did you start on the 12 string?
1: That was the first thing I wanted to pick up. When my guitar broke the first time, I picked up a 12 string and I strummed it, and I thought, why do we play a 6-string? This is double as good.
2: Yeah, it's such an amazing sound.
1: It's such an amazing sound. And, you know, it's not like playing two guitars. It's like playing one very rich, beautiful, dynamic guitar. I think if my fingers could have handled it as a youngster, I probably would have chosen that to start off with. But as a lot of people do, they'll say, you start on a 6-string. It's like when you want to learn the saxophone, they're like, oh no, start on a clarinet. It's like, wait,
2: why?
1: What? Yeah. Can't I just go to the thing I love already?
2: Yeah.
1: But you know, I picked it up maybe, geez, I think about 3 years ago. And you know, now I'm 36. So I was about 33. And I was lucky enough, a builder in Queensland by the name of Prattley is sponsoring me with a beautiful 12-string guitar. So I've been so lucky. And I've since taken it on tour 4 or 5 times. And every single gig I play, people just go, can you please play the 12-string more?
2: Yeah.
1: So yeah. I'm trying to incorporate it.
2: It's so gorgeous. How wonderful.
1: Thank you.
2: That's very exciting. I had a guitar teacher who said, even if you're starting out, get the best instrument you can afford.
1: Absolutely. Best advice. Best advice. And I would go one further and say, buy the best tuner you can, or the one that's most easy to figure out how to get your tuning really good.
2: I'm talking with Ernest Ames about his music, his life, and now we're going to hear some of that music. He's got a single called Don't Mind Me. This is Paradigms from KPOV.

0: Don't Mind Me. That's Ernest Ains. And now we're going to get back to my conversation with Ernest, learn some more about who he is and where he's coming from. I'm interested in your songwriting, in how it comes to you and, you know, how that may have changed over time and what it is that is coming through you.
1: Yeah, it's a broad question. It's very context dependent, I think. Very time dependent in my life and what I've been going through. I think as a lot of songwriters do, they have this sort of well of backed up subconscious that they kind of unplug. I think that's kind of, you know, in terms of songwriting, in the way of personal songs, songs that are really about you or things that you've been through or things that you believe in, rather than maybe a super fictional song or, you know, I'm a pop writer, I'm writing about hooking up in the club or whatever, you know, those are very different sort of methodologies in terms of songwriting. But I think it goes universally that, you know, us songwriters, we just kind of have these wells of subconscious that we just have to get out of our own way consciously to let it pour onto the page and kind of set there. So I think, broadly speaking, that is the way, you know, that I've always translated it to people. But in terms of getting a bit more deep into the songwriting, in terms of how I sort of conduct myself and, yeah, how the ideas sprout from that first feeling and first sort of, I guess, iteration of the song into more of a deep version of it. I would say, for the most part, it's a lot of experimentation. It's a lot of my conscious then having to dissect what my unconscious is trying to tell me. And I think that is, yeah, a part of songwriting is going, all right, well, you know, I've started off on this beautiful thread that has just kind of come out as if on its own. How do I understand this? And let me like try to tap into myself and figure out what I want to say. What am I actually saying? And sometimes the songwriting lyrical process is more conscious. Sometimes it's more, you don't really know what you said until years later when you just have a listen back and you just go, oh, I understand myself in that moment better now, like with sort of rear view, lenses. But yeah, I mean, I write a lot of different styles, obviously. That's another thing is I'm very inspired by the music world and in general, like world music. I'm inspired by a lot of the old auteurs, the fingerstyle players, the lyricists, the people who really put attention into it and love into it, including like, you know, I'll give a few instances of people I love, like Rufus Wainwright and Ray LaMontagne and Leonard Cohen and Dylan and Young and James Taylor. There's a lot of that pours through my music, I think, but that's just generally, I think, a mold that I can say that I comfortably fit into, but with a lot of spillover out of the mold into other genres and things. And I listen to a heck of a lot of different strange music.
0: So good. Keep your imagination juiced up.
1: Exactly.
0: I know it's not the same for each song, I'm sure, but what tends to come first for you, the music or the lyrics?
1: The music, lyrics. I've not once written a song lyrics first because I feel like that is a bit more of a conscious thing. You know, I'm talking about subconscious, conscious, usually subconscious lyrics and feelings can come out, pour out more easily through musical backing. If you're writing, yeah, you can get tapped in and go into a flow. I'm sure a lot of people are a lot more adept at that than I am. But I think in terms of music, I really try to let the chords and the structure advise where I'm going and sort of, yeah, lead the way.
0: Like the music gives you something to hang the lyrics on.
1: It's like that, but it's also the emotional interaction. All chords evoke emotion. And when you have kind of felt these chords and you feel the emotion from the chords, I'd never write a song where I'm not inspired. by the chords and the actual structure of the music that I'm writing on guitar, or, you know, in any other way with piano or whatever, if I'm cool that.
0: We'll be back with more conversation with Ernest Ains after we hear a song from his album Spiral Bound. This one's called Pixels.

0: I like that one a lot. Pixels, Ernest Ains from his album Spiral Bound. And now here's the next part of my conversation with Ernest Ains. You're talking in an interesting way about the raw material comes, and then you're talking some about the craft of what you then do with it, which is also its own thing. And you know, I talked to a lot of musicians, not everyone talks about that. So I find that interesting. You know, it's like when you're a writer, you don't edit while you're writing, you write, and then you go back and you revisit it and you edit. Maybe you have someone else do some editing. But with songwriting, I think it's sort of, because it's not supposed to fit in a box, it's its own thing, stuff comes out. And I think often maybe people don't feel like they should edit what came out if it's raw, or maybe they want to. I just think it's interesting how people's creativity shows up.
1: Yeah, absolutely. And I think, you know, in terms of songwriting, the way that it differs from writing in terms of just a book or a poem is that phrasing really matters, and also sounds of the words matter, because everything that you're doing is musical. The lyrics, if they lack musicality, lack rhythm, lack phrasing in the bar, that is a problem. And so I think it's all about, okay, how do I have a concise communication between me and the listener, but also have that rhythm and phrasing, which a lot of the time can actually influence how you perceive it emotionally as well. There's all sorts of little things that add up to the whole that you wouldn't think would change things much, but they really do. It can be as small as a word that, you know, in exchange for another word that means exactly the same thing, can change the way that you perceive that lyric completely differently. It's amazing. I don't know really why. It is just one of those quirks of songwriting that you play around with, and you do, you know, flip out words, you exchange it, and you just see which one lands with me, you know, which one makes me feel this moment as big as I possibly can.
0: Well, you said it a minute ago, the sound of the word, separate from the meaning, is part of the musicality.
1: Absolutely. If you want an example of lyrics and phrasing and how they impact a song, I would go and listen to someone like Gillian Welsh, because the space in her phrasing and the way that she punctuates lines with very, very purposeful words and the way that she lands in the phrase, that is kind of mastery of what I'm talking about. It's the way that things land. It's not so much about the content of what you're saying. There's a line in one of her songs that it's the opening line to April the 14th, part one. And it's a line that I didn't understand. I didn't get the meaning of it at all, but it's just like a perfect landing. And it's, when the iceberg hit, well, they must have known God moves on the water like Casey Jones. And it's just the phrasing and the timing and all of that. It hits you in an emotional place, and you don't have to know what it's about. So those things, if you're a songwriter, are worth paying attention to.
0: Oh, yeah. Are you familiar with the poetry of E.E. Cummings?
1: I don't quite know E.E. Cummings.
0: Check him out.
1: Okay, I definitely will.
0: He
1: writing it down.
0: Is no longer living. He wrote only in lowercase. And he often wrote his poems so that the words on the page formed a shape that related to what the poem was about.
1: Oh, wow.
0: So he's very much a

0: thing, you start to try to figure out, okay, well, what's really going on here behind the hood? what's the thing that's impacting me here?
1: Ernest has an EP out called Already Found. Here's a song from that EP called River Mouth. You're listening to Paradigms from KPOV.

0: That's called So Far, and that's from Ernest Ains' album Spiral Bound. Before that, we heard River Mouth from Ernest's EP Already Found. All right, here's the next part of my conversation with Ernest Ains. So you have an EP and a full-length album out. The EP is Already Found, and the album is Spiral Bound. Mm-hmm. And that came out a few years ago. And I've been listening to them both and really enjoying them. Spiral Bound is beautifully produced. You've got a bunch of players on there. I mean, both of them are beautifully produced. It's good music.
1: Oh, thank you.
0: But you've got some wonderful players on there and really great instrumentation. And when I put on Spiral Bound, I felt like I was listening to something that I could have been listening to 40 years ago. Mm-hmm. And I say that in a good way. Mm-hmm. It reminded me very much of the music I came up with.
1: Right.
0: And so I found myself immediately feeling comfortable and really enjoying it. Oh, so I'm curious, like, okay, you've got those. What are you doing now? Is there a new record coming? Are you? I know you've got mm-hmm. a bunch of touring coming up in Australia and coming to the States. What's happening?
1: Yeah. So at the moment, I've just gotten my visa, my first O-1 visa to go to the States. So basically, I'm coming over for my debut tour on June the 1st. I start in Denver, Colorado. So I'm playing in Colorado for 3 dates, and then I'm doing a whole bunch around. But I've always wanted to tour America. I think it's one of those places that you know the crowds are amazing. You hear everything about like touring through there and just all of the sights that you can see and you know, I think America's incredible in terms of how you can go from one type of environment to the next and just completely radical changes of like the surroundings. Yeah, so I'm working on an album right now, which is very much a modern contemporary sort of album. I've never wanted to write a commercial album, but for some reason this album is feeling a lot more commercial, not poppy, but it's got some aspects of it, and it's really interesting to me that it's come out this way. Because for one, I've never written an album that's more coherent, or like a bunch of songs that are more like coherently meant to be together. On Spiral Bound, it was very much a Sergeant Pepper's of like different styles, and you know, I just got to like unleash, you know, get everything out of the creative pipes that I wanted to, and it was great. And this one's much more coherent journey. So it's something that I'm really, really excited to release. I'm just about to have one of my songs mixed by a man who I've been idolizing since I was about 16. His name's Tony Hoffa. He's from LA. He's a mixing extraordinaire. He's mixed Beck, you know, the most early Beck album, and then quite a few others that I love, including Phoenix, who has a member of Daft Punk in there. And you've got the Kooks and a few other incredible musicians. The Thrills, which is one of my favorite bands, probably many people don't know, from LA. I've got another album in the pipeline, which is very different from this one. I think you can probably assume I'm never going to release the same thing twice. I'm not that sort of person. I love just creativity as a whole and just kind of going with it. Yeah, really excited. I'm working for this sort of modern album. We're working on a video game to incorporate music into it. So that's a new thing. And I've done it all myself. I've made this video game with you know, I got a very small boost from my friend who is a coding expert, and he's helped me to figure out how to make some video game stuff. So I've been doing that, which has been a lot of fun. Yeah, it's just a lot of, I'm playing bass on this. I've never played bass before. The bass is absolutely the most fun thing ever to play. And so I've been recording it all at home as well, and just laying things down every day. I've got a session today. So I'm basically 95% of the way through getting ready to release my first song in about 2 months. So fingers crossed.
0: Here's a new song from Ernest Ains. It's called Yellowstone.

0: at Yellowstone with Ernest now touring in the U.S. How perfect. And now here's the final part of my conversation with Ernest Ains. So you're just expanding your musical horizons and...
1: Absolutely, absolutely. And one of the things that I have always loved doing is throwing a lot of harmonies on things. So there's a mountain of harmonies on some of the songs. I'm also playing around with vocoder as well, which has been interesting. I've been playing some keyboard and trying to layer harmonies of vocoder in the back of a song called Modern Man, which is, as it sort of says, I'm trying to be as modern as possible and trying to kind of create stuff that's hopefully postmodern by trying to be a bit more creative and layering sounds and just using my creativity to the max production-wise, going, all right, how can I layer these things to make them both sound like they're both one sound and add dynamics and stuff? And it's really cool. It's such a fun experience in the studio trying to do all that stuff, because you're like, you'd really just try to think outside the box as much as possible. And a lot of the time people look at you crazy, you know, like I had a session yesterday where we were trying to put a sub bass, which is like if you have a kick, but you don't hear the actual kick sound, you just hear the air, you know, or feel the air from a sub. You know, we tried to oscillate it so it went like, you know, from slow to fast and trail at the same time as a synth that was doing an oscillation at the same speed. So we're trying to lock these things together and do a lot of sound design and figure out, all right, cool, does this help or hinder the song? Because a lot of the time, if you get too busy with production, you can lose the message, you know?
0: Yes.
1: One of the best ones is like, you know, In the Air Tonight with Phil Collins. It's like,
0: oh, yeah.
1: Great production, lots of space. Or Steely Dan, great production, lots of space. Fleetwood Mac, great production, lots of space. It's all like, you know, you could go to town, you could do the Phil Spector and make Wall of Sound style, but I think you start to lose a little bit of the message.
0: Having that space gives you, well, space to digest what you're hearing, what you're experiencing. But you offered me a great segue to my final question, which is for you, you know, as a person, you're in your mid-30s, you've been making music for a long time, you're having a ball doing it in this world now, which is a big world with a lot going on. We're not going to list it all. But what are you wanting to give? What is your message? What are you offering us? What is it from you? From your heart?
1: Yeah. I mean, this is a question that we actually don't get asked too often, which is funny because it's the main reason why we songwrite. You know, I think, yeah, it's a great question. One of the things that I've always wanted to give back, I think, is, you know, when I was younger, from the age of, you know, a teenager to the age of about 25, I just went through so many struggles and I really didn't know why. You know, why am I the only person that feels like this? Why do I feel so disengaged from the world and from people? And, you know, I just felt like so lonely in myself. And I think one of the biggest things for me is to write music that reaches specifically people who feel disconnected from the world and like they can't really speak their truth, or they feel like there's no one who resonates with what they've gone through or what they're going through, which when you're feeling, you know, lost or isolated, or, you know, you have mental health issues or depression or anything, you can feel like, uh-oh, there's no one else that feels like I do. Am I the only one that's sane? Am I the only one that's like feeling exactly like this as well? And I think when you hear music that, you know, someone has obviously had the same nuanced experience as you, it is such a relief. It's such a relief. And I've benefited off countless songwriters that have been able to convey feelings and emotions that no one can talk about, or no one does talk about in general life. And when you hear it, it is the biggest salve on your heart and soul that you can possibly have. You know, so I think that for me is the real goal, like never letting my music stray away from that guiding force that is trying to really, in a lot of ways, heal my younger self and trying to speak to that that person too. That's a huge goal of mine. And also just to really spark interest in different forms of music, I think, and trying to alleviate maybe some of the pressure from other songwriters as well and go, hey, you can do what you want. Like, the world is open to you. The world is open to hearing and listening to what you have to say, unfiltered from any having to be in this lane or that lane or do, you know, because once you get into the music industry, I say that with quotation marks for the listeners, you will start to realize how many people want you to change, even though they see how successful your music is and how beautiful it is. They go, oh, you could also just stick in country because people will listen to you, stream you, blah, blah, blah. And that happens countlessly, you know.
0: Formula.
1: Yeah, yeah, yeah. What are people listening to? You have to put a song about coffee. You have to, to get on this playlist and do that. Like, that's the numbers music world we live in. So I think it's more open than ever. And like David Bowie said, never let the tail wag the dog. It's always you are the controller of your artistry. And you have to believe that in this modern day where the internet is omnipresent, people are going to find your music if you stick to your authentic self. No matter how many people seem disinterested around you, your family, your friends, people who you try to play your music to, don't worry. Because if you like it, other people are just going to be exactly like you. So don't even worry about it. You'll find that niche and that small percentage of the world that really understands it. Because you have to remember, people have a very narrow viewpoint of what they like, and their perception is not the perception of every person in the world. So just, you have to just stick true to what you do and be exactly who you are, because it's like a thumbprint. No one else is going to be like you. If they say this, you think they're saying the same message, they're not saying it like you do. It's about tone. It's about soul. It's about just conveying everything in yourself and letting people sit with it and feel it for themselves. So, yeah, hope that answers your question.
0: Beautifully. Thank you.
1: Thank you. Great question. And thank you so much for this interview.
0: Ernest, it has really been a pleasure talking with you. I am full of admiration and respect for the integrity of what you're doing, and I think it's beautiful. And I think you following your inspirations, well, this is for all of us. We can all do that. And so it's always a good thing. So thank you so much for what you're doing and for the time.
1: Thank you so much. And thank you for just the respect and the honor that you're doing music by doing this show. I really, really think it's incredible and lovely to have people who want to dig into it like you do. So thank you very much.
0: Ernest Ains, thank you so much for taking the time to talk with me. Really enjoyed our conversation, really enjoying your music. It just feels right. Very wonderful. And I just love your guitar playing. Folks, you can learn more about Ernest and check out the rest of his music. His website is ErnestAines.com, ErnestAines.com. Definitely check him out. And if you're in the U.S., he's touring right now. Some of those concerts are already sold out, but if you go to the website, you'll find a link to his tour dates, see where he's playing and when near you. I hope you'll also check out the Paradigms website, paradigms.life. We are ending our 17th year and starting our 18th year of programs. Happy birthday, Paradigms. We're going to close out the show with one more track from Ernest Ains. It's called I Won't Take Your Honesty Away, from his album Spiral Bound. And let's let the word for the week be honesty. Let's be really honest. Honest with ourselves, honest with each other. It means not just telling the truth, but being willing to see things that we might not like to see, but need to look at. Honesty. All right. Baruch signing off for this episode of Paradigms. We'll be back next time with more inspiring people. Until then, let us practice honesty and be well.

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1: A little more than 100 years ago, a transportation revolution was hand-cranked into existence.
2: Early cars had very large wheels. They were more like wagon wheels, because that was the technology that people understood. And eventually they became, metal wheels.
1: We happily put the pedal to the metal, and the automobile profoundly changed our lives. That shows no sign of yielding as technology evolves.
2: The big change in cars is not so much the electric motor, it's the digital technology. And people have described contemporary cars as iPhones on wheels.
1: That description is apt, or should we say app, as we greet the strange future of going for a ride.
3: Good afternoon, Molly.
1: In this episode of Big Picture Science, we travel into the past and glide into the future of the automobile. This episode is called Vroom.
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1: So, Seth, I'm just going to press confirm here. I'm going to confirm the pickup.
2: Okay.
1: I'm kind of nervous.
2: How will we know that we got the right car?
1: I don't know. Hang on. Let's just see if it accepts the... Okay. It's a two-minute wait.
2: Okay.
1: Have you ever ridden? I guess it's not driven.
2: No, definitely not driven.
1: Ridden in a driverless car?
2: Not even one where it had a driver and the driver somehow fell out. I mean, I've always been in a car with a driver.
1: I have to say, I have some trepidation about this. I'm glad that we're doing this together. I just picture getting in, it locks, you know what I mean? Then you can't get out and it takes you, I don't know, into another county or something.
2: Yeah, I'm not terribly worried about it. I mean, we get in, even if it goes the wrong way, how far can it go? I mean, it's not going to go to Mexico.
1: Okay. So you're not worried about the safety. You just feel like it's limited in its ability to kidnap us. It can only go 100 or 200 miles or so. That's an interesting framing.
2: You don't hesitate to get in a taxi.
1: Okay, so the main difference is a taxi does have a driver in it.
2: A taxi does have a driver, but that means the driver... I mean, you can have a malevolent driver, right? You're not likely to get a malevolent Waymo.
1: So it says, unlock with the app when the car is ready.
2: You have to unlock
1: another
2: it?
1: Another Waymo. Honestly, about every sixth or tenth car is a Waymo. Oh, it says it's ready. Pickup ready. Where is it?
2: Is that it?
1: It stopped way down here. I'm walking to catch up with the Waymo. It's way more walking than I had anticipated. And looks like some guy is trying to unlock our Waymo. Excuse me. Hi. That's actually our Waymo.
3: Sorry, yeah, I got mixed around.
1: It's okay. That's probably your Waymo?
3: I should have been able to say. You see, I did that signal. Okay?
2: They all look the same. That's a problem.
1: Yeah. Okay, you ready?
2: Yep.
1: This is it. We're about to climb into this driverless car. I'm going to press unlock with the app.
2: Now,
1: oh my gosh.
2: The door handle's popped out, so we're going to get in.
1: Oh my gosh.
4: Hello, Molly.
2: Should we both get in the back? You want
1: Yes,
2: me in the
1: get in the back. Hello, Waymo. Just said my name.
2: Okay, there's nobody in this car but us.
1: That's astute. It. Yeah.
2: All right, start ride. Hit this button. Yep.
1: But we still, put on seatbelts.
4: Hello, from Waymo. As we get going, just give us 1 minute to cover a few riding tips. In this experience...
2: I'm trying to fasten my seatbelt here, but...
1: Okay.
2: It's playing music. It's like getting in an elevator.
1: I wonder if we can turn off the music.
2: Molly's lowered the volume on the music.
1: Well, I wonder if we can actually just turn it off.
2: Well, if you
1: there. Okay. So here we are, Seth. Let's take this in. There's no human driving this car. What do you see? I can't quite see the steering wheel. It's like turning and stuff, right?
2: Well, it is. It is, just into the road. You can see it's doing the same thing the steering wheel would do if there were a driver. The only thing is, it's doing it by itself.
1: It's like having a ghost drive it. And then look, somebody is walking across the street. It does seem to be slowing down. That's a good sign.
2: Didn't hit them anyhow.
1: Right.
2: Okay, now we're moving along at maybe 25 miles an hour, which is appropriate in this part of the city.
1: It is spooky, I have to say.
2: Okay, we're riding in this autonomous vehicle, and I have a lot of questions. Is this what the automobile's future is? Is this what cars are destined to become? Are drivers slated for obsolescence? Welcome to Big Picture Science. I'm Seth Shostak, enjoying the ride.
1: I'm Molly Bentley. In this episode, we take a ride through the automobile's past and into its future, from the Model T to self-driving cars, with more than a century of car development. How has engineering and design changed automobiles and our lives? How will they change further if we ride in cars but no longer drive them? This episode is called Vroom.

0: Well, Seth, it seems to be stopping at all the red lights. That's a good sign. And actually, you know, the I've noticed that the acceleration is quite smooth.
1: Yeah, it's much better than a lot of drivers who are very, you know, stop and start. I would tip the driver, but I guess there's not much point in that. The autonomous car is, I mean, it's not only a little bit spooky because of the absence of a driver, but it's also very quiet. But of course, cars weren't always whisper quiet.
0: That loud mechanical rumble is a modern recording of a car that debuted more than 100 years ago. In 1908, when Henry Ford first hand-cranked his Model T, an engine came roaring to life and a revolutionary machine was born. It would transform society, and in no small part because mass production made it affordable. Later in the show, we'll talk about another automobile revolution, one that dispenses with drivers. But before we arrive at that destination, we'll tour the fascinating history of how we got here. We let architect and emeritus historian of design at the University of Pennsylvania, Witold Rybczynski, take the wheel discussing his book, The Driving Machine, A Design History of the Car.
2: Witold, the first mass-produced cars, or for that matter, the first cars, you know, you're not going that far back in time. You're going back to maybe the beginning of the 20th century and maybe a little bit earlier. What did those first cars look like? Were they just, you know, horses' carriages with gas engines?
3: A Model T, for example, was an open car. It had a kind of canvas top that you could fold, but it wasn't enclosed. It wasn't a box. That took about 20 years, and you got the Ford Model A, which was a box. You had windows and doors, and you were enclosed in it. And eventually you got things like heaters and eventually air conditioners. Early cars had very large wheels. They were more like wagon wheels because that was the technology that people understood. And eventually they became, you know, metal wheels. A lot of cars had wheels that looked like bicycle wheels with spokes. Again, because that was around, because what the car did was it took pieces that existed in various technologies and sort of shoved them all together.
2: Yeah, you also had to turn a crank to get them started, right? I mean,
3: you did. The crank, of course, was an important part of the car because women could not turn a crank. Cranks were actually dangerous and very onerous physically. So for the longest time, until we invented the electric starter, women were not really driving cars, or at least they had to have a man with them because you had to be strong to get a car started that way. And of course, with the electric starter, the woman then became very quickly a driver as well as the man. I can't remember the exact date. It was probably in the early 1900s.
2: So, Witold, the early cars, did they find acceptance, at least at some level, by a lot of people? Were people eager to get into cars, or did they sort of shy away from them, figuring that these are dangerous machines that could kill me?
3: No, I did not come across resistance. The car spreads very, very quickly. And of course, it doesn't travel that very fast. The first car in the world travels at something like 20 miles an hour top speed. And so I think people were probably surprised by it. There was, of course, the roads were crowded with horse-drawn carriages. So, you know, there was this sort of debate about these vehicles which moved more quickly, and did they have to have special bells or something to warn people. But that somehow got resolved very quickly. Remember, horses are dangerous things. In writing biographies of people from the 19th century, people are always getting kicked by a horse. Because, you know, you're standing there and it suddenly kicks out. And getting kicked by a horse essentially breaks your leg and you limp for the rest of your life. So, and you know, driving a carriage, a horse-drawn carriage, all sorts of things can go wrong. So I think people were quite happy to make the shift. It wasn't a huge shift. It wasn't like moving from a horse-drawn carriage, you know, to immediately, you know, to a Maserati that can go 100 miles an hour. I mean, it was a kind of horse-drawn carriage with a, you know, the horseless carriage. It moved slowly. It was finished, especially the early expensive cars. And maybe that was important, too. It started not as a mass-produced product. The earliest cars were owned by movie stars and millionaires, and they were beautiful things. They were finished like a carriage with beautiful leatherwork and woodwork. And so by the time it kind of works its way down to the working man, it's something that everybody would like to have because the richest people all have them, and you've seen them on the streets.
2: You know, can you give us some idea of what it would have been like to ride in one of Henry Ford's early cars? I mean, how comfy was it?
3: No, they weren't comfy. They you were able to move. His cars were very, very solidly built, and they were sort of off-road vehicles. We just didn't have paved roads. And so a car had to be more like a four-wheel drive Jeep to navigate, especially once you got out into the country. You were just on rough, rutted roads. So, of course, there was no power steering or power brake. So there, when you turned a corner, you really had to work at it. It was not an easy thing to do. And comfort was something that came much more slowly as people started making longer trips in cars. And it's something that also separates American cars from European cars because our distances are bigger. It's a much bigger country. And so comfort is important to us, and that's why the sporty cars were the European cars, but the comfortable cars were the American cars where you could drive all day and not feel that tired.
2: Henry Ford would make statements to that effect, right, that he wanted everybody to have a car.
3: Yes, and every year he made it a little bit cheaper, which is an astonishing thing for us. We're used to things getting more expensive. But he plowed the money back into reducing the price on the assumption that the more and more people could afford it, the better off he was, certainly. He sold more cars, millions of cars. But Henry Ford made the car cheaper, and that gave freedom to people, liberty. You didn't have to go where the bus went. You went where you wanted to go. So it was immediately attractive. And because it was cheaper than, Henry Ford sold a car on the basis that when the car wasn't running, you didn't have to feed it. Whereas when a horse wasn't running, you had to keep it alive, of course. So it was a very big change, and he made sure that it was less and less expensive as the years went by. So, you know, at one point, I remember I mentioned this in my book, half the people in the world owned a Model T. Half the people who owned a car owned a Model T in the world. So it became an incredibly successful way of bringing this to really every working person could at one point afford such a car.
2: He did this largely by mass production. And, you know, if you read the history of industrialization in the United States, the assembly line is frequently mentioned. Did the automobile industry, and Henry Ford perhaps in particular, did they really invent the assembly line?
3: He didn't invent the assembly line. There were assembly lines, for instance, for making biscuits, of all things, or certain things that could be mass-produced. But he was the first one to bring it to automobile production. Automobiles generally were made by hand. That's why they were so expensive. And he created the assembly line for cars. And then he did something even more spectacular, which was the moving assembly line. So each person on the assembly line only did one thing, and the car just moved in front of them. And one person, you know, attached the wheels, and another person did something else. And it meant that you could produce a car in something like just a few hours instead of days and days, which is what accounted for the low price.
2: But it also, I mean, you know, becomes kind of a symbol of the dehumanization of manufacturing, because, you know, your job was just to put this part onto that part, and you did that all day, all week, all year. And, you know, that was such a big, I don't know, philosophical shift in a way that it had big repercussions, or maybe it didn't, but it seems to me it did.
3: It did, and I think Ford was quite aware of this. And so the trade-off was that you got paid well. And then he did something else that nobody really had thought of, is he created the weekend. He gave you all day off on Saturday. Sunday was always a holiday, in all industries. But he created the two-day holiday, and it was partly as a kind of deal, as like, you have to do this boring work because it's not like crafting, you're just doing an operation. But the trade-off is you're well paid, you can afford to buy a house, for instance, which was an unthinkable thing for a working man to own a house. And that's why Philadelphia, where I live, is full of these little houses from the turn of the century, which all have to do with that kind of industrialization. Of course, you could even say that inventing the two-day weekend was a way of getting you to drive more, because people went for Sunday drives, and they would go, they had 2 days so they could drive out to the country, and you had the beginning of the, what we would call cottage country, where people had summer cottages that they could go to. So it had huge repercussions on the way we live.
2: You know, at the beginning of the automobile, there were various power sources that were being used, you know, obviously gasoline, but also there were steam powered cars, there were even electric cars, that sort of thing. But gasoline won out, and it won out fairly quickly. Are there practical reasons for that, or was it just the, you know, the strength of the oil industry or something like that?
3: Very practical, because as you said, there were three big power sources. The steam was actually the leading one, because that was the one we knew the most about. We had years of experience. And the problem, of course, is you need a big boiler. So it's a very heavy vehicle, and you've got to carry your fuel with you, and it's usually wood or coal. And so it was reliable, it was sort of predictable, but compared to a internal combustion engine, which is much more efficient and much smaller, it lost out. And electricity was the big alternative. Electricity motors are more efficient than internal combustion engines. The problem was, for years and years, and still the problem was the battery. So with the internal combustion engine, and especially in America, remember, we had oil initially in Pennsylvania and eventually Texas and all over the place. Europeans didn't have oil, so their gas was always much more expensive. But we had the oil, and it turned out to we very quickly made a system of distributing it and building service stations and so on.
0: Okay, I am starting to relax in this driverless car, pretty much. Well, coming up, we cruise into the next phase in the history of the horseless carriage, when major changes in its technology contributed to what some have dubbed the automobile century.
3: The automobile had enormous effects on urbanization, on where people lived, on how they lived.
1: We're riding in a car that makes very little noise. Yet this episode of Big Picture Science is called Vroom.
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And I'm just hoping that your day is beautiful and you are 100% in the vibe.

0: In some ways, we all know what happened after the first modern cars began kicking up dirt and gravel. Everyone who could afford one bought one, and that was a lot of people. Asphalt replaced dirt, and a network of roads winding within and radiating out from cities covered the country like a spider web. The car reshaped our cities and our behavior.
1: We continue our journey in this driverless car. Did you see it brake really quickly for that guy?
0: I felt it brake.
1: That guy's crazy.
0: That was the first time I actually felt a deceleration.
1: We continue our journey in this driverless car and with architect and emeritus historian of design at the University of Pennsylvania, Witold Rybczynski, who covers these changes in his book, The Driving Machine, A Design History of the Car. And he has said that many of these changes he has witnessed in his lifetime.
2: Part of my book is a sort of memoir of cars that I've owned. And my first cars didn't have power steering and power brakes. They didn't have anti-lock brakes. They didn't have variable windshield wipers. I mean, all sorts of things. And the big change in cars is not so much the electric motor, it's the digital technology. And people have described contemporary cars as iPhones on wheels. And they are, because you can communicate to your car, and the car company can communicate and upgrade your car. So that's the real revolution. And digital technology means you have cameras all over your car, you know, for backing up, for safety, for all sorts of things. So we're at the beginning of, I think, another period. The cars that you and I grew up with, that's gone. The last chapter of my book is called Elegy, because the kind of car that I love to drive and I grew up with is no longer available. It's changed drastically. I mean, you can't repair a modern car. You have to take it to a garage. It's much too complicated electronically to deal with. I mean, I love cars that make noise. Cars, even non-electric cars, are very quiet now, and everything's electric, and it's a very different sort of machine. So, you know, the car where you kind of controlled everything and used to talk about road feel, because you really could feel the road, that's gone. I mean, the car is a very sort of quiet, and you're isolated, and you're like in a cocoon.
3: Well, one of the big shifts that occurred even in my lifetime was away from, you know, standard gear shifting transmissions to automatic transmissions. And to me, that was a step backward, because with a manual transmission, you always knew the relationship between what the wheels were doing and what the engine was doing, right? And you had a sense of control there that you didn't have with the automatic transmissions. And yet, there aren't too many standard transmissions, manual transmissions being sold today.
2: No. And there aren't too many drivers who know how to use a manual transmission. I don't think you could rent a manual car. I'm sure all rental cars are automatics. They would have to be. So, yes, that was a big change. You know, tires. I still remember, as a kid at least, you know, tires had tubes in them. And the whole idea of a tubeless tire was a kind of revolutionary thought, that you could have a tire without it, a tube inside it. So there actually have been lots of changes. And the history of the car design is actually a history of continual change as people improve the car, as all these various, it's a very complicated little machine, the car. And so there's an awful lot that can be improved. Bodies, I mean, materials, all these things.
3: Yeah. One of the things that's changed, at least since my childhood, has been reliability, right? If you took the family car on a long trip, say 1,000 miles or more, drive across the country, that kind of thing, you knew it was going to break down. In fact, my first Transamerica trip, you know, I took my mom's old car, and it broke down every day. Every day something went wrong with it, whether the brakes or the transmission. It was always. But today's cars, I mean, they do seem considerably more reliable.
2: Oh, no, absolutely. I mean, I said that you couldn't fix anything, but it's also true that nothing goes wrong. There isn't. I think a flat tire is about the only thing that most people experience these days, because it is very reliable. And when I think back on the cars that I've owned, and in a sense, how much trouble they were. I grew up in Canada, which is, of course, very cold, which creates all sorts of special problems for cars. But it was just part of owning a car. You just had to deal. It wasn't really a problem. It was just part of ownership. I mean, it was something that you had to do, and you expected to have certain problems, and you had to do things regularly to keep the car going. And that was just... But what's striking is it was all worth it in the end. The freedom that a car offers is the reason that we're not giving up the car, as somebody said, until kicking and screaming they take it away from us. Because it's, you know, the fact that you can load it up, you can carry your groceries, you can carry kids and dogs and stuff in it, and you're free. You can go on a trip. You can just jump in, and you don't have to look at schedules. You just jump in and drive and go there. And that explains, of course, the phenomenal growth in ownership.
3: Vidhold, what about the emphasis that we see on safety these days? I mean, certain car manufacturers, I'm thinking, I guess, of the Swedish car manufacturers, would emphasize safety. I don't know anybody who buys a car based on it being safer than the next model. Is safety really a thing, or is it just, you know, some sort of failed marketing ploy?
2: No, it's a real thing. And of course, the early cars went relatively slowly. So that was important, because if you had an accident, it probably wouldn't be fatal. It's just you weren't moving that quickly, and the cars were heavy. But a large number of the early car pioneers died in cars, unfortunately, because as I discover, many of the early enthusiasts of car making were also enthusiastic racers. Henry Ford, for example, had the world speed record at one point in his early life when he was a young man. But so driving fast was a kind of part of the attraction, I think, of cars. But it did take a long time for safety. It's not easy to sell a car on safety, because you want to sell it on glamour and excitement, and not say, well, you might also die in it. That's not a good safety point. So I was shocked, for instance, to discover the first company that introduced safety belts was Nash, and people hated them. And the salesman finally went to Nash and said, look, you've got to stop putting these things in it. They make us take them out. They don't like them. And so it took actually many more years before things like seat belts were eventually, of course, compulsory. But there other things like anti-lock brakes had to do with safety. Safety always costs money, so the leaders tended to be the more expensive cars. Mercedes was always concerned with safety. So they, for instance, invented the idea of the crumple zone. So if you hit something head on, the front part of the car would crumple, but the passengers would be safe. Incidentally, the automatic starter, the electric starter for cars, was a safety device, because what happened was a very highly placed executive was killed cranking his car. I mean, the crank hit him in the head and he died, and it was General Motors, and they insisted somebody's got to invent something that we can get rid of this crank. And the electric starter was actually invented for that reason.
3: Let's talk a little bit about the societal impacts. To begin with, there's the impact on the cities, right? 150 years ago, everybody lived in the cities. If you lived anywhere, 80 or 90% of people lived in the cities because there was public transport and that sort of thing. And, of course, there was the housing. Today, beginning, I guess, in the 1950s, you know, the American lifestyle was portrayed at its best when you could live in the suburbs, even though there wasn't much in the suburbs, but there were trees. I guess that was something.
2: There's no question that it changes. I mean, a friend of mine, a historian, mentioned, you know, the famous American century, and he said they should call it the automobile century. And it's true. The automobile had enormous effects on urbanization, on where people lived, on how they lived. The evening newspaper disappeared because of the car. Once you were commuting by car, you couldn't read a newspaper and drive at the same time. And so you only got morning newspapers. But on the other hand, once cars got radios, you then got talk radio. And we know that has had huge political effects. So the car is one of those devices that sort of has enormous sort of spin-off effects, social, economic, and cultural, really.
3: What about the effect on, for example, development of a road system, and in particular an urban road system, because of course that's a sort of a mixed blessing in a way, but that our city suddenly became reoriented toward cars instead of, you know, trolleys or stuff like that.
2: Yes, there were huge effects, and they're not all good effects, certainly. I mean, we all know the environmental effects of cars, but the suburbanization was another effect. It sort of killed the downtown. The downtown, which is the pride of American cities up till about the 1920s, you know, eventually is replaced by suburbanization, which is all due in large part to the automobile. So, yes, it has many effects, good and bad.
3: You mentioned the effect on our cities. That is not always celebrated. People think that, okay, the automobile has led to the dying of the inner cities or whatever, and people all want their, you know, small plot of land in the backyard and that kind of thing. And, you know, that kind of destroys a certain social cohesion that we had when everybody lived in the same place. Do you see that as a net plus or maybe not?

0: The history of transport has huge effects on cities, both good and bad, but they change cities. And the car was certainly one of the most radical changes, especially in America, because we had all this space. The car didn't have the same effect in Europe because there wasn't enough space. And we sort of had the ideal situation for suburbs compared to other countries because we did have space and we did have... It happened in a way that isn't quite the same in European urbanization.
1: Next, a question that perhaps we should have asked before we hopped in this autonomous vehicle. What exactly is the safety record for self-driving cars? Well, it may surprise you.
2: Their estimate is that their vehicles crash about 80% less than human-driven vehicles.
3: Our next stop, why automation may already be safer than human drivers and what the future of the automobile looks like. You know, I'm not the most relaxed passenger ever, so I'm feeling the absence of the human here, the human out of the loop.
1: Well, as you say, it's a little bit spooky, but on the other hand, the ride so far is pretty much exactly what you would feel if there were a driver. So
3: not just any driver, though. If you had a good driver.
1: If you had a good driver.
3: I mean, I've had some drivers where it's not so smooth. This episode of Big Picture Science is called Vroom.
4: 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I wish I could hear the whole thing.
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0: Hi, this is author Sue Hanlon. Welcome to 88.9 KPOV High Desert Community Radio. I hope you all have a wonderful day.
1: In the conclusion of the conversation with Witold Rybczynski, he and Seth consider the future of the automobile and whether the horseless carriage is destined to become a driverless one.
2: Finally, Witold, do you think that this, love affair that America has had with the automobile for such a long time now, is that going to last? I mean, you can easily find articles in which people lament this, and they say, you know, we've destroyed our cities, and only people with money can, you know, live in a nice place now, and, you know, all the cultural attractions of urbanization have all been killed by the automobile. It's time that we beefed up public transportation so that people will live in the downtowns or in the cities in any case. Do you think that's going to happen, or do people just love their cars too much?

0: No, I don't think it's going to happen. I'm old enough to have heard that argument for so long, and it hasn't worked because it is that sense of freedom is so great. But I did have one thought about this, that it's not clear whether self-driving cars will happen or not happen, but it probably will happen. Who knows? But it occurred to me that if it does happen, the sort of cars that I remember might become like sailboats. Or, I mean, people still ride horses, but they don't ride horses to go somewhere. They ride horses out for pleasure. And I think it's quite possible in the future, the sort of car of the 1950s will be something that people drive just for pleasure. And then if they have to go somewhere, they'll get in a self-driving car and it'll take them there. But the car that we know wouldn't necessarily disappear, but it might become a kind of hobby, like a sailboat. You don't go anywhere in a sailboat, you just go in a circle, but it's sort of the pleasure of it is still attractive to people. So I think the car might exist, might continue, but if the self-driving car comes, that will be another very radical change. And who knows what effects that will have, but they'll probably be big.
1: Witold Rybczynski, thanks so very much for speaking with us.
0: I enjoyed it. Thank you.
2: Witold Rybczynski is an architect and emeritus historian of design at the University of Pennsylvania. His book is The Driving Machine, A Design History of the Car. Hey, we're passing another Waymo.
3: Yeah, and yet another.
2: And another. It's starting to feel normal.
3: Now we're all stopped because there's a cable car in front of us.
2: Yeah, the situation here is a bus, another car, and a cable car all meet at an intersection. Sounds like the beginning of a joke. What happens next? I hope not much. Nothing out of the ordinary.
3: If you look inside the cable car, of course, you can see the cable car driver. Cable cars still have drivers. They're not driverless, even though they're on tracks and they're pulled by cables, and you would think that would be the easiest thing to automate.
2: Excellent point. Well, our ride isn't over. Producer Brian Edwards gathered new data about the safety of Waymos and finds out whether cars like the one we're in are driving the future of the automobile.
4: My name is Timothy Lee, and I'm a journalist. I've covered technology for about 10 years, and I write a newsletter called Understanding AI. This is a branch of artificial intelligence. I mean, it's been a little weird. I think in the last couple of years, people have started thinking of artificial intelligence as only generative AI, but the concept of AI long predates the current, you know, chatbots and image models. And so, yeah, I absolutely consider self-driving technology to be a kind of AI.
2: Okay, it knows what it's doing, though, right?
3: It knows what it's doing, and it's I have to say, it's pretty impressive.
2: Okay, there are sensors all throughout this car, on the front, the back, the sides. There's rapidly spinning short-range LiDAR on the top. That is a technology that uses lasers to measure distances. And all these sensors are the eyes and the ears of the vehicle.
5: Timothy, what were some of the thorny challenges that had existed over the years towards making self-driving cars feasible?
4: I think fundamentally what makes it difficult is that the physical world is just so complicated. There's so many different kinds of things that you can encounter, and there's so many different permutations. And in particular, you are interacting with other human beings. And so any simple rule you might come up with is going to have a ton of exceptions. And you're going to have, you know, weird situations like on Halloween, like everybody's wearing costumes, and so everybody looks different than they would at a normal time. Or in rush hour traffic, often people will break the law in kind of small ways, right? They'll go over a double yellow line, or they will, you know, turn when they're not supposed to, things like that. And so you really need to have a lot of examples, a lot of example data to train these networks. And you have to do lots and lots of testing.
2: The autonomous technology for this car began in 2009 as a Google self-driving car project in Mountain View, California, when the company spent about 2 years road testing a handful of vehicles in the area. At the end of 2016, the project was renamed Waymo, and it was run by Google's parent company, Alphabet. It began offering rides without a safety driver in the car in 2022. And another note is that this ride is more expensive than an Uber or a Lyft rideshare.
5: For for many people across the country, they might still think about this as far-flung technology, but my understanding is they're in Phoenix and San Francisco, LA and Austin. Please add, you know, any more if there are other ones.
4: They started in Phoenix. They expanded to San Francisco a couple of years ago. More recently, Los Angeles and Atlanta. And they've got several that they're planning to expand into over the next couple of years.
5: Okay. And you know, these are all sunny places. Were these locations chosen for those good conditions? And would these cars run into larger issues when you move into different types of climates?
4: Yeah, Waymo's definitely been strategic about how they've rolled out. They started in the suburbs of Phoenix. They gradually expanded to more of Phoenix, and then they started with the kind of non-urban parts of San Francisco or the residential parts of San Francisco. Then they did downtown San Francisco. And so they've been trying to gradually ratchet up the difficulty. And they have two big things they haven't mastered yet. One is freeways. They're still just on surface streets. And then, as you said, the second big category is adverse weather. Like you said, all the cities they've worked in so far are in the Sun Belt. They're going to do Atlanta and Miami and Washington, D.C. Those are all places where it doesn't snow very much. I think it'll be a few years before they get to Boston or Chicago.
5: I would have to imagine, but correct me if I'm wrong, that, you know, when it comes to, you know, things like adverse weather making it more difficult, is it that it throws off those LIDAR, you know, readings? What makes it difficult for those?
4: There's three reasons that the winter is difficult. The most direct one is if it's actually snowing, the snow will interfere with the sensors. And to a lesser extent, that's also true with rain. The roads can be icy, and so the exact driving behavior has to be a little different. But I don't think the physics of that is super complicated. The other one that's maybe not as obvious is that right after a big snowfall, everything looks different. And so if you have image recognition software that's supposed to say, oh, that's a tree, that's a fire hydrant, that's a car, and suddenly everything has snow on it, you need to have a different set of algorithms, or at least you need to have in your training data, you have to have examples of all these objects with snow on them. They're going to have to spend a few winters in cold places. So I believe they've done testing in a few places, I think Buffalo and a couple parts of Michigan, to do this. So they're working on this, but I think it might be another year or two. They have not announced any commercial deployments yet in places where it snows regularly.
2: The car seats four, one passenger in the front, three in the back, if you like, but no one is allowed to sit in that driver's seat. And there's a big warning sign on the steering wheel that makes that very clear, which of course raises the question of why an autonomous car, driverless car, needs a driver's seat at all. But actually it turns out that the Waymo technicians occasionally have to take the helm to monitor the autonomous driving technology. But if anyone were to try to sit in that driver's seat, the car will pull over and the ride will be terminated.
5: So one of the big selling points of self-driving cars is that they can provide a safer ride for people. And the thought is that people, as we talked about before, are inherently unpredictable and that can cause accidents. And at high speeds, that's still very dangerous. Waymo recently released a big batch of data on their safety numbers. Can you break those down for us?
4: Yeah, absolutely. So about once a quarter, they release data on how often their own vehicles have crashed, and then they try to do a apples-to-apples comparison with human-driven vehicles in the same geographic areas. And their estimate is that their vehicles crash about 80% less than human-driven vehicles. And there's two things they look at. One is airbag deployments, which is a pretty objective thing. And when an airbag deploys, very likely that's going to get reported. And so, yeah, they say about 80% fewer crashes involving airbags. And the other is crashes where there's any injury reported. And again, that's about 80% lower. And the interesting thing about that is not only is it significantly lower, if you actually look at the nature of those crashes, and a huge number of them are rear-end crashes where somebody else rear-ended Waymo. There's a number of them where the Waymo was stopped at a red light and some, you know, lunatic drove in and ran into them. Several where another vehicle ran a red light. And only one or two, I think, where the Waymo made any sort of mistake.
2: Now, as you glide through town, you can follow your ride on this touch screen and see what Waymo sees. But the cars, the bicycles, and the pedestrians appear as colorful blue and green blobs. There's no high resolution here. It looks a little bit like, I guess, like a video game, like a sort of not sophisticated video game. From the touch screen in front of you, you can control the music. You can turn it off, as we did. And the screen offers other limited options. Help, seems like an important one. Lock, pull over, another essential option, and start ride.
5: What is making them safe? Is it the, you know, the cold calculated mind of the computer just is better at driving than we are? What is the reason behind that?
4: lots and lots of difficult engineering work over 15 years, I think, is the fundamental answer. But I think there's a couple advantages they have. One is those LiDAR sensors, I think, are pretty important because they just are never going to miss a large object. Those sensors are not kind of subject to interpretation. You have some other companies that are trying to do vision only, where they're trying to just do it with cameras, and that works pretty well, but they could get confused. There could be an optical illusion or a thing where, like there have been cases where maybe you have the side of a truck is the same color as the sky, and so the car can't tell the difference. The other thing is that I think the behavior of humans varies a lot, and so there are some very bad drivers. There are drivers that are drunk, there are teenagers, there are people that are very elderly who are no longer able to really keep it together, there are people who are very exhausted. And so if Waymo can just kind of match the driving ability of a 50-year-old sober, well-rested person with a lot of driving experience, that by itself, I think, would significantly reduce the driving rate. And so it doesn't have to necessarily do anything kind of heroic. It just needs to be a very conscientious driver, and it seems to be, kind of on that level.
2: The technology may still have a hill to climb, though, when it comes to winning over some San Francisco residents. In a non-scientific study of one, I asked my close friend, who does a lot of driving in the city, her opinion about the new autonomous cars on the block.
6: My name is Dani Tsagakovich, and I'm a long-term resident of San Francisco. My experience with the Waymos has been a little bit different because I actually haven't been inside one. But I've been in traffic with them on a daily basis in the morning. It seems like when I leave my house to go to work at around 7:30 a.m., there's a plethora of Waymos. It looks like a Waymo car parade, and they are extremely cautious, slow drivers. Like, they're not quick to react to the actual situation of traffic. I've seen a lot of stopping, longer at a stop sign than any other person would stop. They are kind of tentative when it comes to turning corners and when the lights are changing. Sometimes they go when it's almost a red light, and sometimes they don't go.
2: But don't we want our drivers or even our driverless cars to be slow, careful, maybe very considerate drivers and not rash? Isn't this what we want?
6: In the city, there's a flow. And I see other people, like, even sometimes shouting at the Waymos. So that's the situation.
2: And what do you think the Waymos would say about your driving?
6: They would say it's time to park your car. Yeah. Permanently.
2: Okay. So we may have two different standards here.
5: We talked to Dr. Rybczynski about how cars already, reshaped cities and roads, and were a major, contributor to suburbanization. And I could see self-driving cars exacerbating that even further. And that if somebody works in the city, but their two-hour drive, they get to, read a book. Like, if they'd like to do more work on the way to work, do work on the way to work. It could change, how commutes are done, and it could, push that even further. Obviously, you don't have a crystal ball, but, how would you see cities and roads and how we live our lives change if this technology was adopted in a widespread way?
4: I think there's going to be effects in both directions. So as you say, obviously, it'll make it more appealing to live in exurban areas, and so some people are going to want to live further out. But at the other extreme, one of the big obstacles to more dense construction in urban areas is that people are worried about parking becoming too scarce. And so if you have cheap taxis, I think that the political opposition to more density on the basis of parking is going to decline. And so then I could see it making it easier to build very densely. And so maybe you have kind of a more spiky urban areas where you have the densest areas get denser and the kind of sprawliest areas get sprawlier, and people can kind of live in the kind of area they want.
5: When it comes to widespread use of self-driving cars, it's big, like we have mentioned, in cities like San Francisco. But, do you see the widespread use of autonomous vehicles as right around the corner?
4: Yeah, I mean, I would say that the technical problems have largely been solved. I mean, you mentioned freeways and winter weather, so it's not totally solved, but I expect those to be solved soon. But for warmer climates, the technical problems are mostly solved, and it's really just a logistical slog from here. Waymo's cars are currently very expensive, and I think they can get the cost down, but it's just a matter of, doing mass manufacturing. They need to hire people to clean the cars, charge the cars, repair them when they get broken, and they need those in every city where they would need to operate. And so Waymo's doing that work now. They've announced, I think, Atlanta, Miami, Washington, D.C., for the next year or so. I think they're probably going to announce several more cities before the end of the year. And so it'll just take the time to do that. I mean, the model here, I think, is really Uber and Lyft, which I think those companies started around 2010, but it took 3 or 4 years for them to scale up to the point where they're a national service. I think because this is such a new service, it'll take a little longer for Waymo. It'll probably be like 3 to 5 years before most cities have Waymo service, but I think that's coming. And then you have Tesla, which I think there's still some technical problems with there that they need to overcome. I think they're a few years behind Waymo, but they're very good at manufacturing cars. And so I think once they get those technical issues rolled out, they'll be able to scale up pretty quickly. And so I would say by the early 2030s, I would expect this to be a very widespread technology that most major cities and maybe some minor ones as well will have available.
5: Well, Timothy, thank you so much for taking the time to talk to us today.
4: Sure, thank you.
2: You notice that the car next to us, those drivers are looking over. So I guess it's still quite a sight to see a car without a driver in it.
3: It's a novelty, but you can be sure that, you know, 10 years from now, nobody will consider it a novelty. Maybe the novelty will be a car with a driver in it.
2: Timothy Lee is a technology journalist and writes the newsletter Understanding AI. So, Seth, after writing in this Waymo, do you feel like you understand AI better?
3: I don't understand AI any better, I have to say. But I do have a feeling for what it's like to ride in a driverless car, obviously. And it's great.
2: What I think is interesting is that we heard earlier in the show that people were not nervous about getting in the first cars over a century ago. So with the horseless carriage, people weren't too nervous to climb into that vehicle. But with the driverless one, there's a little bit more anxiety involved. And I guess it has to do, Seth, because you're not in control at all. I mean, there's no one to negotiate with here.
3: Well, that's right. There's nobody to negotiate with. But one of my big anxieties whenever I get into a taxi of some sort is that, you know, the driver may just want to have conversation. And sometimes I welcome that. But there are other times when I just want quiet. I don't want the guy to talk to me. So here, at least you get that option.

0: Well, this show is thanks to the driven talents of senior producer Gary Niederhoff and assistant producers Brian Edwards and Shannon Rose Geary. I'm Molly Bentley, the executive producer of Big Picture Science.
1: And I'm Seth Shostak, senior astronomer at the SETI Institute. We'd like to give a big thanks to our listeners and, of course, to our Patreon supporters.
0: The original music in the show is by Dewey DeLay and June Miyake. This episode of Big Picture Science that considers the past and the future of the horseless carriage is called Vroom.
2: Hei, dette Orbo.
3: And the long shots.
2: Og du lytter til 106,7.
4: K-K-P. K-P-O-V. K-P-O-V. Ja, that's it.
3: K-P-O-V. Nå det på
2: nok. Ok, nå er det.
5: Is sweltering weather melting milestones? This is Sandra Tsinglo with the lowdown on science. Here's a hot take from Jorge Cuartas and team at New York University. They tested if warmer climates affected learning in children. They used surveys from nearly 20,000 children across six countries. When climates hit 32 degrees Celsius, children's learning decreased. Situations in low-income communities are worse. Children had a 70% lower chance of meeting their developmental milestones. A world that is too hot to learn affects the most vulnerable communities. Protecting the climate isn't just about us. It's an investment in the future. Sounds like high temperatures are creating a dry spell for education.
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1: There are at least 10 local farmers markets in Central Oregon, and plenty of produce awaits after the mild winter. 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
3: Good morning, Central Oregon. I'm Harrison McKinney, and it is 9 a.m. on Monday, June 1st, 2026. 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

0: Good morning, Central Oregon, and happy first day of Pride Month. I'm Harrison McKinney. I will be talking today with quite a few people, all from Redmond, my Redmond people. Local star poet and artist Mosley Wada, or Jason Graham, as well as Redmond restaurateurs Christopher Trollson and Kara Roach of Pangea Guild Hall, a inclusive gaming cafe located in Redmond. Coming up on The Point, my first guest this morning is Mosley Wada, or Jason Graham. Thank you so much for joining me today.
1: Thanks for having all of us in here.
0: It's a party in here.
1: Cozy boat.
0: It really is. But, you know, I love that we're all from Redmond. I love that so much because I feel like Redmond, as far as culture, especially on this first day of Pride Month, is really important.
1: Yeah.
0: I'm just so excited to see you. I'm a little bit starstruck because the first time I heard your poetry was back in sixth grade at Obsidian Middle School.
1: Yeah.
0: And you came to Miss Davis's language arts class.
1: Mm-hmm.
0: And that let me discover poetry and kind of started a lifelong interest in the arts and the written word. So
1: that's really cool.
0: Thank you for that.
1: That's really cool. Yeah.
0: So
1: thank you.
0: Enough about me.
1: I think that was only a little bit. That's a keyhole little window in. Okay.
0: Well, no, I have so many questions for you. So
1: okay. First,
0: what are you up to these days? Because 2008 was a while ago.
1: Mm-hmm.
0: It was. Still doing poetry, I hope.
1: Yeah.
0: And I was hoping to get a little freestyle, maybe.
1: I saw that. Yeah, okay.
0: If you're feeling it.
1: We'll see what happens. Yeah.
0: But yeah, what kind of trouble have you been getting into these days?
1: Good trouble. Best trouble. What kind of trouble? Being lovingly critical, I think, is good trouble. What am I working on? Right now, I'm really focused on... is that a little bit better?
0: There you go. Okay. I turned your mic on.
1: Okay. mic check of one, too. Yeah, if I didn't have a mic check, I wouldn't have a check at all. I think the big focus has been, for a long time, I've been really focused on my own art, my own craft, my own view, and I think that that's really helpful to better understand how you're seeing things and your place in the world and what prospectively you would like to see change or what you would like to build for how you feel things should be. And I think art is a great vehicle for that. But the focus is broadened to this project called Sketch and Release that I've been working on. So that's about Black creatives in rural spaces, which is a sort of rhymy way to talk about artists who are out in the country and out in the land in a place that often runs counter to the narrative of what it means to be in Oregon. And for me, that's been really important because whether I was coming into, you know, going into classrooms or touring or painting or whatever I was doing, I really was just trying to build a world where I saw myself, a place where I felt like I could exist in comfortably. You know, and really the deep revolution is just to be allowed to just exist. So doing this project, Sketch and Release, we're going around, we're talking with Black artists. We're talking with Black artists that are not in, you know, our larger metro areas here in Oregon. And that means talking to folks in places like Redmond or, you know, places like Lapine or Woodburn and filming their stories. I'm working with Kenneth Adams on that. And my longtime friend Rory Rastani on that. So we got some really good folks working with us. Yeah. That are also in the country out here in Oregon. Yeah.
0: Yeah. Finding spaces and
1: space and place. Yeah.
0: Safe areas. It's kind of a running theme today with what we're talking
1: mm-hmm.
0: about. And as a trans person, it's really, I really appreciate it because, you know, we're all in Redmond. You kind of know kind of what kind of vacuum that is, and that's why
1: it makes
0: it so nice to hear you coming to schools and Pangea existing as a safe place.
1: Shout out Pangea.
0: Safe place.
1: Yeah.
0: Yeah. And so you already I was going to ask you to tell me everything you possibly can about Sketch and Release.
1: Okay.
0: And Kenneth Adams, he's been here at KPOV, the executive director of the Fathers Group here in Central Oregon.
1: Yeah.
0: More important work.
1: Yeah.
0: Can you give me a little, maybe a summary of what Sketch and Release is?
1: Yeah. I'll try to do it concise. It's not necessarily my forte, but it really is about getting the voices of and a window into the lives of folks who are Black artists in rural Oregon. Doing this docu-series means that we're doing about, you know, like 12-minute, vignettes of these, of each person's or these folks' lives, getting to know them over a long period of time. Has been really important, so it moves at the pace of connection, you know? And I'm most focused on Black folks in these places, particularly because our imaginations are always actively creating a deeply inclusive world. And so that's why this has been a really important project to me, and it's near and dear. It is my heart. I can't even say it's like, it's not in the vicinity. It is my heart, so it feels really important. To be able to work on this project, particularly in a medium that is very new to me, so I'm learning a lot. It's a very vulnerable process, and it requires a lot of long-term commitment to relationships. So we're not just going in and snapping up people's stories and then bouncing out. Like, we're getting to know people, and we're letting folks really tell us what their experience is, and that is something of a concise version of what Sketch and Release is. Yeah,
0: that was perfect.
1: Okay.
0: And it's a series, correct?
1: Oh, thanks for the assist. Yes, it is. Yeah. It is an ongoing series. It is a docu-series. That's correct.
0: It's not just some one-off thing. This is something that we're going to keep getting.
1: Yeah, we'll keep doing this for as long as we can keep it doing this. Yeah.
0: And so you talk a lot on your Instagram about the role that art plays in activism and justice. And so my question for you, if you can make a concise answer, is what role does art play in finding justice?
1: A direct role. That's about as concise as I can be.
0: Can you
1: elaborate slightly?
0: A little bit, yeah.
1: Okay, I don't think you can have justice without what we call, this thing that we call art. I think where you find a healthy artist community, you find a healthy community, and where there's a healthy community, there's a healthy sense of justice. This is about seeing each other and taking care of each other and with each other and for each other and imagining better than we can imagine. And we are not up against these big problems. We're up against the limits of our imagination. And so that's where art really helps to galvanize or helps to make fluid the possible and dream. Art is the act of dreaming justice into reality.
0: I would love to be inside your mind for a day.
1: Every once in a while, it's a fun place to be.
0: Every once in a while.
1: Yeah.
0: And so I just really appreciate that because, not to date both of us, but we've been in Central Oregon for quite a while.
1: Oh, yeah. No. Grow it and show it so they know it. Let's live here. Yeah, the whole life, all the wrinkles. Yeah.
0: And so we've both kind of been able to witness the development of the area.
1: Yeah.
0: And you've been a Central Oregon phenomenon for a long time. I'm curious about what your two cents is about the area and how you've observed it change, especially how it is inclusive, the diversity. How have you seen? Have you seen trends? Is it worse? Is it better?
1: I mean, that's a big question. We're going to release an EP soon as well, and on that, there's a song that is asking the question over and over: do we even know the meaning of a good investment? I feel like folks in this town of Bend, Oregon, in particular, which I love very much, but I'm very critical of, it lives paycheck to paycheck because we often build paycheck to paycheck. And we're not paying attention to what the long term grandchildren's ramifications are going to be. And it's nice to see that this is more than just Trend Oregon. Like, things are taking root here. But it takes time. There's more rock in the soil than there is soil. So it takes a long time to put down roots. And a lot of folks have been run out of town or scared off or just simply left because they didn't think that, as beautiful as this place is, they could find beauty for themselves or be themselves. So I'm seeing that that's changing. But I also see that there continues to be a culture of wanting to escape and avoid as if that's a possibility, and it is not. So it's difficult to confront. It's very difficult to confront, and it's difficult to do it in a way that's loving and compassionate. But that is the work. And the more folks that you can get into the community who are focused on doing that, the better that this place will be. And then this place will actually substantively be what we advertise it to be, which is a functional utopia, you know.
0: What we advertise it to be currently, but what it could be.
1: What it could really actually be.
0: What would you say to somebody, we're running out of time, got about 3 minutes. What would you say to somebody who has yet to find that community here?
1: It exists, but you may have to go in. You may have to really, imagination is a cute word if you on the surface, but it is a revolutionary action. And so to really trust that you might not see it right away. I'm not a church person, didn't grow up in the church, but I do have a strong sense of what faith is. And I think that activating your imagination will allow you to see things that were otherwise impossible. You may be the one in your community building the community. So whether or not you like it, you may be the leader who is going to bring that community together. And that's something I found to be true over and over again. It takes a lot of work. It takes a life. If you're on the so-called minority fringe, whatever, it may take a lot of work, and it is deeply rewarding, but you may not see the fruits of your labor right away. So stick it out with us. Come get old with us. But it's worth
0: it.
1: Yeah, it's worth it.
0: Grow where you are.
1: Hmm. Yeah.
0: Man, you are just wonderful. I hope that you can stay.
1: Yeah.
0: I'd love to pick your brain a little bit. We're going to switch over to our next safe space in Redmond,
1: yes.
0: Pangea, after these messages.
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0: All right. Let me turn the right microphone on. We're on to you guys. Okay, so our next guests are Christopher Trollson. Am I saying that right?
4: Yes.
0: And Kara Roach of Pangea Guild Hall in Redmond. And today is the first day of Pride Month, so it's just perfect because Pangea is a known inclusive space, which is very rare in Redmond, as we just spoke with Mosley here. So I am just curious, give us a little introduction from each of you about the role you play at Pangea and what you're currently doing.
4: Yes, I'm Chris Trollson, and I am the owner, along with my amazing wife, Carrie. And I do a little bit of everything at Pangea, and it changes every day based on what we need to get done. But mainly, I am the head chef, if you will. I don't like to call myself a chef, but I do begrudgingly sometimes because no one else is doing it.
0: You're doing good things back there.
4: but I wear many hats, and I do a lot of behind-the-scenes work while my amazing team handles the customer service side of things and tends bar and puts on a great face.
0: Oh, man. We've tried that bar as well. How long has Pangea existed? Not the supercontinent, the cafe.
4: yes. Comparatively, we are but a blip in the infinite cosmos of Pangea. But we started in 2024, and we just hit our 2-year anniversary. And we're gearing up for a nice big shindig in later in June, on June 20th. Going to do a big cookout and just have a good old party for our 2-year anniversary.
0: Okay, so yeah, I've noticed a lot of events creeping up on that calendar there. But, you know, Pangea is pretty rare, pretty unique in the context of the town. What inspired you to open this kind of business in the first place?
4: Well, at the time, it was late 2023, and I was kind of working in a not great job. Well, it was a good job, but it was not fulfilling job. And I was looking for something to do that would fulfill my, personal ambitions and personal goals. And we were in a financial place to do it. And I was just like browsing for commercial property in Redmond. And I saw this amazing old house just right in the middle of downtown, kind of unassuming, kind of tucked in between some businesses. And I thought, man, this would make a really good, like, lounge, coffee lounge, cocktail bar kind of thing. And I just kind of took the idea from there and went off running with it.
0: And you filled it with board games and so many fun things. All right, so this next question is for both of you. In each of your opinions, how accepting is Redmond? Oh, I should have asked you that too. And then compared to Bend and then elsewhere, how inclusive do you feel Redmond is, and has it gotten better?
5: That's kind of a hard question to answer. So I've been in Redmond for the better part of 17 years now, I think. And I would say yes, in some ways, especially with spaces like Pangea, being more accepting and having that safe space. It's gotten a little bit better, but then you still see big old trucks and people driving by. yelling stuff at people, random passerbyers and whatnot. But I think if you find yourself in spaces like Pangea, it feels better. So it's about the community that you choose to build and surround yourself with
0: It really stands out. And of course, I have to ask, what has been the reaction from locals about the unabashed rainbows?
5: Oh, gosh. Last year, I think the best part is we got so many phone calls because we got a big old skeleton on the patio, and it has our pride flag hanging year round. And last year we got quite a few phone calls from people who never had been in, and they were like, well, now I see that flag.
0: Well,
5: now I'm not coming in. And we're like, okay.
0: It wasn't like the several like banners inside.
5: Yeah. We had all the banners. They never even made it inside to see. Like, if you hate that one big flag, you're going to really not like inside. So
0: there's at least one queer person in there at any given time.
5: Yeah. Exactly.
0: Oh, but what has been like, maybe, can you give me a quote? Give me a nasty quote.
5: Oh, gosh.
0: What do people say?
5: Chris took the phone call.
4: The first phone call we got, it was just someone obviously in their car at the time. They had just driven by, and they looked at our flags, because we had all the flags up along the railing, not just the main flag.
5: As many as we could find.
4: Yes. They were just like, you better take those bleeping flags down right now. And they wanted to continue to berate me, I'm sure, but I just you know, it's like, that's nice. Have a nice day.
5: You're Click. Busy. You're making food. You're like, I got coffee to make. I'm making sandwiches.
0: Well, that's just good advertising.
5: Yeah.
0: Keep it up.
5: Exactly.
0: Stay mad.
5: We know our demographic.
0: And, you know, I love that, you know, it's really close to Redmond's version of Peace Corner, too, mm-hmm. in front of Joanne's. I love the proximity there. That just kind of works out. And I'm curious because you've been in business for some years. I already forgot how many years you said.
4: 2 years.
0: 2 years. How has the first conception of the cafe changed to where it is now?
4: Well, yes. When I first launched, you know, I originally wanted just to focus on, you know, coffee, cocktails, and board games, and just kind of make a space for the board game community to have a nice place to actually play the games that they buy, because a lot of like traditional retail shops, like, you can go there and browse the games and buy everything, but they don't have spaces to play, really, or they don't have food or drink, and we just wanted to create a place like that for Redmond. But over the years, it's kind of evolved into something much more than just a place to play board games. We've kind of been doing all these different events, social gatherings, social parties, and really it's kind of evolved into a real third space for Redmond. Hmm.
0: Third space is a good... I was trying to think of a word to encapsulate, like, these spaces that we're trying to make. Third space is a good one. And so, yeah, I've noticed there's a lot of more events coming out recently from you guys. Could you give us a rundown of the kind of events you've had in the past to close us out? And then there's one event coming up really soon, right?
4: Mm-hmm. Yes. So in the past, we've done themed dinners, trivia nights, murder mystery parties. Really like combining food and drink into our events. But then, this Friday actually is our Pride Party, which is called Pangea After Dark, Pride Edition. Mm-hmm. And it's part of our continuing series of After Dark events where we have local performance artists come in and put on a show for folks. And then this one in particular on Friday is going to be a black light kind of glow neon. Yes, yeah. Party.
0: I'll do my laundry.
5: Yeah, exactly. just celebrating the arts and bringing that performance art. You don't find it a lot in Redmond, so.
0: Oh yeah. My gosh, yeah. Me and the missus went to one of them, and it was a great...
5: You'll be at this next one, right?
0: Oh, yeah. Oh, yeah. Is there anything any of the three of you would like to leave with us? Any closing statements?
5: I just personally, I would like to thank all of our patrons at Pangea, all of our loyal customers, and we have a few city council, one city council member in particular that supports us, and one that is running, and just everybody for keeping us in business and thank you for giving us this opportunity to share what Pangea is all about, and anybody out there who wants a safe space to come work on your laptop or mm-hmm. come to one of our events, we're here for you, even yes. if you just need a listening ear.
0: If you're looking for community in Redmond, it's there. Thank you so much, everybody. And that's about it for the Monday Point. As usual, we are running out of time, and I have more questions for these people. But, you know, that's fine. Our Point theme song was Zigaboogaloo by Nicholas Payton. Here's that. And thank you so much to Jason Graham. I hope I'm saying that right. Mosley Wada.
1: Yeah, yeah.
0: And Christopher Trolson, Kara Roach from Pangea for joining me today. This is The Point. You can find us online on 88.9 FM. We cover all of Central Oregon. Coming up next is Between the Lines, followed by Americana Underground. 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Happy Pride Month! Goodbye!

0: I'm Dr. Anthony Lizerwitz, and this is Climate Connections. Last December, Eric G., a student at the University of Hawaii, traveled from Honolulu to one of the harshest, most remote places on Earth, Antarctica.
1: Nothing really prepares you for that first moment when you step onto the ice. It's unreal. It's like nothing ever that I've experienced before in my life.
0: G. was a fellow with the nonprofit Vilar Institute on an expedition led by explorer Robert Swan that raised awareness about the need to protect Antarctica. As the climate warms, many of Antarctica's glaciers and ice shelves are melting, and increasing human activity threatens the continent's fragile ecosystem. While there, the team helped with research and broadcast live to classrooms to teach students about Antarctica.
1: We spoke to 2 million young people from across the world.
0: G says growing up, his mom told him to always leave a place better than he found it.
1: And I feel like that's kind of where my passion thrived for environmental sustainability. You know, we only have one Earth, and it's our job to take care of it.
0: And he hopes that talking about his time in Antarctica inspires others to build a more sustainable future.
1: When you go there, you just kind of feel something different change inside of you. And I definitely felt that, and I still feel that today.
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3: Would you shake hands over Zoom? 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It vibrates, squeezes, and stretches skin to mimic real grips. When people use Hold, researchers found they felt more connected and built better rapport during conversations. 78% of participants compared the Hold glove to physical handshakes. Pleased to meet ya. 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
1: There are at least 10 local farmers markets in Central Oregon, and plenty of produce awaits after the mild winter. 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
2: I am talking to you as Jimmy Baldwin, who has a certain responsibility to the people that produced him. 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
3: I'm thinking of James Baldwin's poem in this response and the idea of what it means to have the responsibility of speaking for someone or for a people.
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6: Welcome to This Way Out, the international LGBTQ radio magazine. I'm Lucia Chappell. In this week's news, there's identification liberation for Kenya's trans people, but there's been yet another bust at an alleged gay party in Malaysia. From the present-day news, we'll recall yesterday's headlines in a rainbow rewind featuring June occasions from Kinto to marriage equality. And we'll glimpse into the future with samples of our upcoming series for Pride season. We'll get into the heads of LGBTQ plus youth and elders. We'll march with dykes, hear young poets respond to their ancestors. And that's not all this week. I'll bet you'll be glad you discovered This Way Out.
7: I'm Rhett.
8: And I'm Sarah Montague.
7: With NewsWrap, a summary of some of the news in or affecting LGBT communities around the world for the week ending May 30th, 2026. The latest raid on a so-called gay party in Kuala Lumpur nabbed 51 men. An individual found unconscious in the lobby of a luxury hotel prompted the police action. He was rushed to the hospital but pronounced dead on arrival. Details about the cause of death have not been released. Four raids are said to have been carried out in the evening on Sunday, May 24th. The men detained were taken from different rooms throughout the hotel. Police seized MDMA, ecstasy, and ketamine. 36 people tested positive for drugs in initial urine tests. The 51 men who were apprehended remained in custody for 3 to 6 days. Some of those arrested allegedly were found using rooms at the hotel to party, abuse drugs, and engage in immoral activities. Homosexuality is criminalized in Malaysia. No charges related to queer activity have been announced so far. Criminal lawyer Goh Shi Yi criticized the police for calling the men's gathering a gay party. He warned that unprofessional labeling or comments from the authorities risk influencing judicial perception on the matter. As co-founder of the Malaysian LGBTQ rights group Justice for Sisters Thilaga

0: Audrey Mbugwa Itibu and two others who did not receive amended birth certificates sued Attorney General Dorcas Odor, the Register of Births and Deaths, the National Registration Bureau, and Immigration Services Director. On May 20th, the High Court ruled that Kenyan law does not expressly prohibit altering gender markers. Applications to change gender markers on birth certificates and other government IDs must now be processed on a case-by-case basis. State agencies must stop automatically denying those requests. The Kenyan advocacy group Initiative for Equality and Non-Discrimination chaired the ruling, saying access to legal identity documentation is not just a human rights issue, it's a foundational pillar of socioeconomic inclusion. Transgender Kenyans will ideally have fewer barriers to employment, travel, financial systems, and participate in the political process now with accurate IDs and passports.
1: The official Stonewall National Monument in New York City is in jeopardy again. The National Trust for Historic Preservation is adding it to the list of the United States' most endangered historic places. The Trust has identified 11 endangered sites each year since 1988. This year's list commemorates the 250th anniversary of the signing of the Declaration of Independence, featuring places that exemplify the equality of all people. Earlier this year, the rainbow flag was removed from the Stonewall National Monument by the Trump administration. Public outrage brought protesters into the streets, and the federal government was sued. The settlement required the government to rehang the flag. The monument, dedicated to the site of the Stonewall Uprising in 1969, is the first and only national monument dedicated to LGBTQ+ history. This year will mark the 10th anniversary of its designation. The Paul E. Murray Center, honoring the late Black gender variant theologian and activist, was a national landmark until the same Trump policy demands recently stripped it of its status. The Washington, D.C.-based nonprofit National Trust for Historic Preservation says their lists have galvanized public support to protect more than 350 sites. Their statement warns that the National Stonewall Monument faces federal actions and policy changes that endanger the site's historically accurate interpretation, community representation, and educational impact, including the participation of the full range of LGBTQ+ people in the Stonewall Uprising.
0: Student suspensions related to homophobic, transphobic, ableist, and racist abuse are on the rise in United Kingdom schools. New data from the Department of Education shows a 68% increase in mentions of prejudicial abuse in the reasons for suspension over the past 4 years. In 2020, abuse based on sexual orientation and gender identity were added as reasons for suspensions in the Department of Education's data. The BBC, Yahoo UK, and other news outlets reported a jump in these abuses from 2021 to 2025. However, the data appears to be a bit more complicated. Further study shows that these outlets all had an incorrect starting number of suspensions. The accounts of homophobic and transphobic suspensions have stayed within the same ballpark over the last 5 years, with the biggest jump actually happening last year. The current numbers stay around the 1,000 mark. So rather than homophobic and transphobic abuses specifically being on the rise, the research indicates that prejudicial abuses in schools are generally on the rise. However, homophobic and transphobic abuse is an ongoing crisis in UK schools. It looks as if that'll be the way for some time.
1: Finally, Pornhub is coming out with some unexpected Pride Season 4 play. The adult video sharing website is launching Pornhub Sapphic, a wing designed specifically for queer women and non-binary people. It's being advertised as a platform of content curated for the female gaze, inclusive of lesbian, trans, and non-binary identities. Lesbian was the most viewed category for women on the website in 2025. VP of Brand and Community Alex Kasekis press release proclaimed, "Pornhub Sapphic was created in direct response to feedback from lesbian, queer, and straight women who told us they wanted an experience that felt made for them. Nonetheless, not everyone finds the idea titillating. Initial dissenters are concerned that Pornhub Sapphic will just continue the industry's exploitation and fetishization."

0: of lesbians. Other critics say it's capitalism under the guise of diversity and inclusion. Paulita Papel is the founder of Lustry.com. She told Metro that Pornhub responds to market signals. Women and non-binary people watch porn. They are a demographic worth designing for, and making that visible matters. Papel added, with anything related to pornography, its industry and its social impact, nothing is ever simply good or bad, and Pornhub's new sapphic site is no exception. The site is now available in a public beta format. That's News Wrap, global queer news with attitude. For the week ending May 30th, 2026, follow the news in your area and around the world. An informed community is a strong community.
1: News Wrap was written by Jeb Bocchi, produced by Lucy Chappelle and Brian DeShazo, and brought to you by you.
0: Thank you. Help keep us in ears around the world at thiswayout.org, where you can also read the text of this newscast and much more. For This Way Out, I'm Rhett. Stay healthy.
1: And I'm Sarah Montague. 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
2: Listening to This Way Out, the international LGBTQ radio magazine. Now it's time to rewind the rainbow. This is the Rainbow Rewind, where we take a quick look back at the people and the moments that made queer history. I'm Sherry Lunn. This week, we honor the early June birthdays of actor Zachary Quinto, journalist Anderson Cooper, performer Josephine Baker, and poet Allen Ginsberg. Now, let's rewind to a few June key queer milestones. Let's kick off Pride Month with a look back at some landmark happenings in the early morning hours of June 1969. New York City police officers raided the Stonewall Inn, a gay bar in Manhattan's Greenwich Village. Instead of dispersing, patrons and local community members fought back against the police harassment. Led heavily by trans women of color, drag queens, and street youth, the subsequent riots lasted for several days and served as the primary catalyst for the modern LGBTQ rights movement. Exactly 1 year after the uprising, activists organized the Christopher Street Liberation Day March in New York City in June 1970. Concurrently, marches were held in Los Angeles, Chicago, and San Francisco, marking the first coordinated gay pride parades in history. And the Supreme Court has issued some of its most critical decisions on LGBTQ civil rights in June. In 2003, they ruled that sodomy laws were unconstitutional, effectively decriminalizing same-sex relationships and establishing a constitutional right to privacy. In 2013, the Defense of Marriage Act was struck down, ruling that the government could not deny federal benefits to legally married same-sex couples. In 2015, they legalized same-sex marriage nationwide, requiring all 50 states to issue marriage licenses and recognize marriages performed in other states. And in 2020, they ruled that the Civil Rights Act of 1964 protects LGBTQ employees, making it illegal for employers to fire someone simply on the basis of sexual orientation or gender identity. That's this week's Rainbow Rewind, because remembering our past fuels our pride. I'm Sherry Lunn. Stay tuned. More This Way Out is coming up.
3: How did the event that put lesbian visibility on the map get its start? Where is the next generation that will shape queer identities? How does art fuel the movement? We'll be looking at all those questions and more in Proud Voices, a series of special features for Pride season. Today's program is a tray of hors d'oeuvres to whet your appetite. Here comes one of our special guests now.
4: My name is Brian Sonia Wallace, and I'm the Poet Laureate of the City of Los Angeles. I'm excited this Pride Month to be featuring the voices of youth from Get Lit Words Ignite, which is a teen literacy program based here in Los Angeles, and their responses to poems and writing by classic LGBTQ plus authors and thinkers.
5: Aristotle created his poetics within the context of a slave-based economy, an imperialist democracy not unlike the corporate-controlled democracy we are witnessing in these United States.
6: The in my view, idolatrous and indeed blasphemous idea that the United States or any other nation is a sort of pagan god which has to have literature offered up to it as a burnt sacrifice.
5: American capitalism is not ready for people of color theater that holds members of its audience complicitous in the oppression of its characters.
6: And that one sort of literature should be unacceptable to its nostrils.
7: Prior to Hitler's taking over in the 20s, the gay movement in Germany was more advanced than the gay movement in San Francisco in 1978. There were letters written to the Reichstag to tell them to throw out the anti-gay laws. Scientists, doctors, everybody was preaching for gayness and acceptability. In Russia, 1917, they threw out the anti-gay laws. And then Stalin took over. And that was the end of the gay movement. Hitler took over, the end of the gay movement. And if you think history doesn't repeat itself, you're crazy.
8: We, young and black and fine and gay, sweated out our first heartbreaks with no school nor office chums to share that confidence over lunch hour. Just as there were no rings to make tangible the reason for our happy secret smiles, there were no names nor reasons given or shared for the tears that messed up the lab reports or the library bills. We were good listeners and never asked for double dates, but didn't we know the rules?
9: I introduced the word lesbian into the movement. Didn't mean to do it, but I did it, and it worked fine.
8: We discovered and explored our attention to women alone, sometimes in secret, sometimes in defiance, sometimes in little pockets that almost touched. Why are those little black girls always either whispering together or fighting?
9: I did a panel called Is Lesbianism a Feminist Issue? And that was the first time the word was said out loud. And all hell broke loose in 1970.
10: Lesbian feminist is actually two dirty words. These words are dirty to the ears of most people because women who are lesbians and feminist challenge the order and control of our society. We represent a threat to the heterosexual norm. We challenge the invisibility and powerlessness of womankind, and we have a self-proclaimed mission to destroy the patriarchal world order. Threatening? You bet.
11: What you have to do, as I see it, is to decide what you would be like if there were nobody else in the world.
12: I have to say some very reckless things tonight, and so I want to make it absolutely clear that I am talking for myself. I might be at other platforms and other occasions, more or less representing this or that organization or this or that committee. But tonight, I am talking to you as Jimmy Baldwin, who was born in Harlem 39 years ago, who has a certain responsibility to the people that produced him, that is all of you. And I'm speaking to you, if I may say so, not as an organizer, and not as a Negro leader, and not as a public figure, not as any of those things, but as one of the poets that you produced.
13: I'm thinking of James Baldwin's poem in this response and the idea of what it means to have the responsibility of speaking for someone or for a people, and the ways in which, in the words of a friend of mine about the current generation, we are all terminally unique and our experiences are so individualized that it can be tough to find shared experiences or find analogous experiences from other people, and the importance of that as we are within that experience, and thinking as well what it means to be a leader in a community, in a movement, and still to take care of your own story and still to be able to tell your own story and to get in trouble for your own story. The Edge. Epigraph. Of all the unimportant things, football is the most important. Pope John Paul II.
3: Okay, you know, on second thought, I think we'll keep Brian Sonia Wallace's poem until the end of the program. Right now, I'm going to speak with Emma Shulman, who's working on another piece for our Pride series. Tell us about it, Emma.
14: Yes. So I will be interviewing a couple members, a couple clients of the LGBT Center, one of whom is a member of the Youth Center named Cassie, and another member, which is someone who is in senior services. And I am going to be doing a compare and contrast piece about how Pride has changed and about how Pride has evolved and how generations view the future of Pride.
3: Since you're a younger person, what do you think about the future of Pride?
14: I have a lot of hope about the future of Pride. I think there's a lot of energy and a lot of momentum and a lot of course, stride to be made. Trans rights are under attack everywhere. The administration is trying to ban any form of mentions of queer people and trans people in education, and is basically trying to implement a national Don't Say Gay bill, essentially, that Florida had. But I am optimistic because I think that we are getting energized, and I think that we will have the spirit to fight it.
3: It sometimes seems so strange to me that, like, your generation is almost going to be starting where we started. All the rights stripped away, and you have to start again to get everything back.
14: And I think that even though it does seem like maybe we are moving backwards, there's this quote by Mark Twain that I'm going to paraphrase a little bit. And it's that history doesn't repeat itself, but sure does rhyme. And I think that that's what we're seeing right now. But that doesn't mean, just means it's rhyming, doesn't mean that we can't be louder than that.
3: We'll have more previews of our Proud Voices series after this message.
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3: Our Pride programming preview now continues with Abigail DeRoberts.

0: As the 1993 March on Washington for LGBT rights and liberation was approaching, the New York City-based direct action group, the Lesbian Avengers, had some plans. Along with ACT UP groups from LA and Philadelphia and Puss in Boots in LA, the Avengers put ads in lesbian publications and distributed 8,000 flyers promoting a dyke march on the evening before the big event. They asked for no permission and no permits, but came armed with a manifesto that called for a fierce lesbian movement. On April 24, 1993, over 20,000 women showed up to DuPont Circle in D.C. and marched to the White House and onto the National Mall with dykes on bikes, fire-eating lesbians, and a united front for the movement. The manifesto declared, "Calling all lesbians, wake up. It's time to get out of the beds, out of the bars, and into the streets. It's time to seize the power of dyke love, dyke vision, dyke anger, dyke intelligence, dyke strategy. It's time to organize and incite. It's time to get together and fight." By directly confronting political issues faced by dykes in the queer community and encouraging social justice activism, the Dyke March brought a whole new dimension to the celebration of Pride. Today, the spirit of the first dyke marches has blossomed into a decentralized, grassroots constellation of lesbian pride and organizing, with lesbians still taking to the streets to demand justice and liberation for themselves and their communities. Dyke marches happen in dozens of cities worldwide across the U.S., Canada, Mexico, the U.K., Spain, Italy, France, Germany, Sweden, Japan, the Netherlands, and more. Dyke Days center inclusivity and non-commercial celebration by and for queer women. Collectively, these events keep the radical fire burning, encouraging organizing within the lesbian community and centering social justice issues. One example is this year's DC Dyke March, stepping up with the theme Dykes Against ICE, Marching for Liberation, confronting intersectional issues of oppression faced by their own community. Another hallmark of dyke marches is the centering of safety and inclusivity for all, ensuring that the breadth and depth of the sapphic community is represented through language access, disability access, strong marshals, and inclusive planning to represent a diverse tapestry of dykes. As we celebrate Pride Month here in the U.S., This Way Out Radio will be covering dyke marches and events across the country from D.C. to West Hollywood. Stay tuned for our extra special Pride Month programming, and remember the words of the Lesbian Avengers. We're dykes. We're out. We're out for power.
1: Los Angeles poet laureate Brian Sonia Wallace started us off with his thoughts about James Baldwin. We end with his poem in response.
2: The Edge. Epigraph. Of all the unimportant things, football is the most important. Pope John Paul II. I built an athlete's body over a frightened youth. Me, the queer kid in drama club, the awkward American in another country, reaching for a way to speak. How many of us find it on a soccer pitch? In the calluses a weight leaves on your palms, my handprint tells the story of every time I overcame myself. These muscles are another book I've written. Poem in motion, memoir at rest. To be queer is to have a history of trying to overcome your body. We learn through practice which desires can be put aside and which are fundamental to who we are. Queer means the body is not to be taken for granted. Our village of outcasts push toward acceptance, learn to embrace the sports that haunted us as kids as a way of speaking proudly. We come back tomorrow, win or lose, and the world is a little lighter. We strain, which is to say we remember to breathe. The body never lies. It needs no translator. To grow up in Los Angeles is to grow up between cultures. In school, they taught us folklorico dances and taiko drums, Shakespeare and how to make ice cream with just milk and ice and salt. Our playground screams spanned half a dozen languages, tethered by the handball we passed between us. There is so much we cannot understand by speaking. We had to learn to walk, to love, to sing, and some of us didn't stop. knew if the body was capable of these miracles, it must be capable of others. My dad is patient. Every time I crash the bike, he does not reprimand the tears on which I build my strength to try again. My mom holds my hands while my feet learn to kick until I can tread water. We are all so much more than ourselves. It took family to get us here. We arrive with their strength in our fingertips. More than blood, I am made of every training partner and coach and friend and poet who ever scolded me, praised me, pushed me to be more, because we find our best selves through each other. Beyond every division, competition, a wild, hoping heartbeat. You can learn to trust how someone else will move, where they'll be when the ball leaves your hand. In that moment, you'll understand both physics and geometry, and yes, even poetry, where a body moves so skillfully it becomes not just a body, but a story, not just a story, but a song. I am a queer, third culture kid still learning to embrace myself in all my contradictions. And when I do, this body will be waiting to tell me who I am. Our bodies together become a village, halting, hollering, a challenge whose edge we step up to and keep going. Our villages join into a world we get to make, not easily, but through effort, art and sport and sweat the same. When we compete, we know whatever silent hours lie behind us, we are not alone.
1: 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Jib Bakke wrote News Wrap, edited by Lucia Chappell, and read by Rhett and Sarah Montague. The Rainbow Rewind was written and hosted by Sherry Lund and produced by Brian DeShazer. Participant producers from the Proud Voices series were Brian Sonia Wallace, Emma Shulman, and Abigail DeRoberts. Thanks to the Pacifica Radio Archives. Kim Wilson composed and performed our theme music, This Way Out. 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

0: York Times reports the New York crowd booed Trump more than they booed the Spurs when they took the floor. Trump was also loudly booed at watch parties in the city after the game. Trump downplayed the incident.
1: It was, I think, mostly cheers. It was loud and it was very enthusiastic.
0: To talk about this and more, we're joined by Dave Zirin, sports editor for The Nation magazine, host of the Edge of Sports podcast. His new article headline, Not Even Trump Can Ruin the Knicks Moment. Really? Can you talk about what happened last night?
2: Yeah, first and foremost, I was wrong. Donald Trump absolutely ruined the Knicks moment last night. I believe he is the reason why they lost. The game lasted about half an hour to 45 minutes longer than a usual game. It was an absolute slog. You mentioned the 2 to 3 hour wait to get in there, the TSA style screenings to get into the game. It definitely had an effect on things, especially because this was supposed to be a day about the Knicks. It was supposed to be a celebration of New York. And instead, it was about one authoritarian, malignant narcissist. I mean, it's actually not a good thing that there were more boos for Trump than the Spurs, because it shouldn't have been about Trump at all. We shouldn't even be talking about him right now. And I got to say something about the boos, because I was at a watch party in Brooklyn. The boos were cacophonous at a bar called Chilo's in Bed-Stuy.
0: Which you just took over.
2: Which I just took over. We're turning it into a place for the people, a dive bar for the people. And we had an amazing event. The boos were out into the streets, and we weren't the only bar where you could hear it. You could choose where to hear the boos. And to me, that was important, because it was a reminder that New York City's relationship to Donald Trump isn't just about contemporary politics or the last three election cycles. It's about a 50-year abusive relationship that this city has had with this man, from his refusal to rent to people of color in the 70s, to him whipping up racist violence due to the Central Park Exonerated Five case, to his desire to, quote unquote, develop our parks with his tacky buildings. This city does not like this man, and we've been warning the country about him for, frankly, decades. And maybe last night was the most powerful audio and visual representation of that relationship.
3: The players who are on the court felt about this, especially we know, for instance, Josh Hart back in 2020, one of the key figures on the Knicks, tweeted back before the November election, "Yes, sir, get Trump's dumb expletive out of the White House." How do you think they felt about what was going on?
2: Well, I think for the Knicks, and I know this a little bit from trying to talk to people on the team, there was a bit of a resentment, because this was supposed to be a night about them, about their hard work. They're coming in off a near record 13-game winning streak in the playoffs. It's been the equivalent for the city of going to 13 movies and having them all be awesome. And it created a great vibe. And you walk in the city, it's orange and black everywhere. I'm sorry, orange and blue everywhere, the royal blue wherever you see. And it was supposed to be the beautiful culmination, was the first home game in an NBA Finals for the Knicks since 1999, and their chance to go up 3-0, which would effectively have ensured them the championship for the first time in 53 years, longer than I've been on this earth. And this is the team of my youth. This is the team of my heart. So to see it become about Donald Trump was certainly upsetting for fans, not just the people in the well-heeled tens of thousands of dollars seats in the stadium, but the watch parties, the bars. Everybody who's put their heart and soul into this team were basically slapped in the face by Donald Trump.
3: And of course, for a person who claims to be a big Knicks fan, there was that photo spread on X of Trump asleep in his box in the middle of the game. So he obviously wasn't paying too close attention. But I wanted to ask you about also another issue of the Trump administration, which is the World Cup. The treatment of the Trump administration to some of the participants in the World Cup, the exclusion of the Iranian team forced to fly in and fly out of the country from Mexico when they're going to be playing games on the same day, and also the recent exclusion of a referee chosen by FIFA from Somalia who was denied entry into the United States.
2: Yeah, I'll just say I've been covering the World Cup in person and at times when it's been in authoritarian countries remotely, and this is the first World Cup that I would ever describe as joyless. It's always been a celebration, a party, no matter what country that has hosted it, whether a liberal democracy or an authoritarian regime. But this is the first time that travel warnings are being issued to fans coming here. Even warnings are being issued to people who live in the United States by immigration groups because of the threats of ICE being at the stadiums. There's a joylessness. It's supposed to be the party that unites the world. And like the Knicks game last night, this looks to be something that Trump is using his reverse Midas touch to ruin.
0: And one more question on what happened last night. Mm-hmm. That image of President Trump in Dolan's box, James Dolan. And for a global audience who doesn't know about the significance of the man who owns both Madison Square Garden and the Knicks.
2: Yeah, James Dolan is someone who made his money the old-fashioned way. He inherited it. That's one of his commonalities with Donald Trump. They have a very close relationship going back decades. Dolan and his son were both married at Mar-a-Lago. Dolan has given Trump untold amounts of money for his political campaigns. Dolan wants to lead a push to rename Penn Station, over which he has a lot of influence because of the presence of Madison Square Garden there. He wants to rename Penn Station after Donald Trump. They have had meetings about that. But that's not all they share. They share accusations of sexual assault and sexual battery and having unsafe work environments for women. That's something Dolan has paid a price for. Racism allegations, of course, plague both men, although calling them allegations for Donald Trump is a stretch, to say the least. And as I said, both children of wealth. So they have a tremendous amount of commonalities, but basically they're the commonality that exists when you have, I don't know how else to put it, but two rich jerks who are born on third base and act like they hit a triple.
0: And Dolan developing Madison Square Garden, the deals that have to be made, and this is with Trump?
2: This is with Trump. The idea is to move Madison Square Garden to be actually on top of Penn Station and to rename Penn Station after Donald Trump. That's the big plan. They have had meetings about this. This is not rumor. This is what Trump wants. People coming into Trump Station, and that's the authoritarian playbook if there ever was one. He needs to name as many things as possible after him now, because after he leaves, like with the Trump Kennedy Center, people are going to want to take those names down.
0: Well, I want to thank you, Dave Zirin, sports editor for The Nation magazine, host of the Edge of Sports podcast. His new article is headlined, "Not Even Trump Can Ruin the Next Moment," though he's reconsidered that.
2: Recanting.
0: And you're doing a live podcast tonight at Shiloh's, your new bar in Brooklyn.
2: In the Bed-Stuy neighborhood of Brooklyn. I'm doing a great event with 11-year NBA veteran Etan Thomas, where we're going to talk about all things sports and politics. So come out to Shiloh's if you want to have a good old time.
0: So Dave Zirin, who has now really nearly relocated to to New York, though he's in Washington as well. And we're going to be looking more at the World Cup in the coming days here on Democracy Now. That does it for the show. After tomorrow's show, I'm headed to Sheffield to the film festival in England. We'll be broadcasting from Sheffield Live, that broadcasts Democracy Now every day and has done so for years. And then we'll be at the Ireland Docks, Docks Ireland, the first film to show there. That's in Belfast. Then we'll be in Vermont on the weekend of Juneteenth, on June 18th in Burlington, and then we'll be in Brattleboro at the Latchis and in St. Johnsbury at Catamount Arts Center. Check our website at democracynow.org. I'm Amy Goodman with Juan Gonzalez for another edition of Democracy Now! I'm Amy Goodman, host of Democracy Now! Stay tuned for The Point, which immediately follows Democracy Now! 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
6: Good morning. This is the 9th day of June, 2026. Today is National No Apologies Period Day, National Donald Duck Day, Go Ducks, National Meal Prep Day, but then isn't that most days? Big thanks to Paul Roger for filling in last week. I'm Malcolm McRae, and it's time to get to the point. Today on the Tuesday Point, contrary to the lyrics in the John Denver song, life on the farm is anything but laid back. We'll get the dirt from Audrey Tehan of Seed to Table and Sisters. The Basecamp Intel Briefing will keep an eye on the markets, the farmers' markets, and we'll have you humming all day with Synapsercise Music Trivia. 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
7: This is Louise Kaplan with your KPOV Daily Report for Tuesday, June 9th, 2026. Les Schwab Tires announced Monday that they're cutting 70 positions at their corporate headquarters in Bend. Employees leaving the company as part of these changes are being provided transition support, including severance and extended benefits, according to Chief Administrative Officer Judy Husk. The move comes 3 months after the company hired Tom Nolan as its chief executive officer. It is the first time the Bend-based company has been led by someone from outside its longtime internal leadership ranks. Several physical therapists who work in the St. Charles Inpatient Rehabilitation Unit said they were blindsided to learn on Monday that they would no longer be St. Charles employees and would instead have to reapply for their jobs or switch departments, possibly forfeiting benefits and seniority. St. Charles Health System has entered an agreement with Tennessee-based LifePoint Health to oversee patient admissions and employee management in a new $23 million rehabilitation unit in the St. Charles Bend Hospital. LifePoint Health will take over management of the unit on August 1st, according to a statement from St. Charles. So far, none of the rehabilitation unit employees said they plan to apply to continue in their current jobs under the new management, citing LifePoint's reputation for poor benefits as the reason. Two reports from Hood River-based conservation organizations show that a growing number of Northwest utility companies are purchasing new gas-powered energy infrastructure or buying gas-powered energy from other states to power new demand from data centers. This comes as the Bend City Council is nearing a decision to financially restrict the use of gas in new homes being built. Electricity is seen as a cleaner energy source for the environment and a way to meet established emission reduction targets meant to help curb the impacts of global warming. However, the surge in energy demands in Oregon, which are predicted to double by 2050, is largely driven by these data centers. In some counties, public utility districts are currently permitting gas power generators to provide data centers with backup energy. Bend Mayor Melanie Keebler announced Monday she's running for a second term this November. So far, there are no other candidates opposing her. And finally, the Oregon Lottery announced that the winning ticket of the $3.2 million Megabucks drawing was purchased in Prineville last Saturday. A lottery spokesman said the location where the ticket was sold will not be announced until a winner comes forward. This has been Louise Kaplan with your KPOV Daily Report for Tuesday, June 9th, as prepared by Tom Kelly.
6: From the Reynolds Pond to Phil's Trailhead, good old Phil. This is the Tuesday Point with Malcolm McRae on High Desert Community Radio, 88.9 KPOV. We are streaming across the country and around the world on the KPOV app and at kpov.org. Well, as of this past weekend, Central Oregon's farmers markets are now in full flavor, and there's never a dull moment. Make that a slow moment on the farms that produce the produce that keeps folks coming back week after week. Joining me in the KPOV studio, Audrey Tehan, founder and executive director of Seed to Table and Sisters. Welcome back to The Point, Audrey.
8: Thank you so much for having me. It's always so fun to be here and share.
6: That's how I mark time on the calendar, I think, is the opening and closing of farmers markets.
8: Yes,
6: and
8: yeah.
6: Certainly keeping an eye on the farm over the back fence is
8: yes.
6: a good way for me to say, okay,
8: yeah.
6: it's coming. So all I know is what I see. But I don't know that I've seen more abundant crop, row crops happening in early June as I'm seeing this year. Am I fooling myself, or is that is that true?
8: Every year I'm always surprised, you know. The timing is a little different, but I think every year some things are earlier and some things are later. And so this year I think we've had a really great season early. The temperature, it's still, you know, it's still Central Oregon, and so like it's been a little more mild, but we're still getting a lot of those hard freezes in June and the things that make farming here quite challenging. So I think our team is just kind of using the same systems that we've developed over time and are grateful when it's not as cold as it says it's going to be.
6: You know, it almost seems automatic, but it's far from that. Shade cloth coming, clear up for me.
8: Yeah.
6: Some days there's black.
8: Yes.
6: And some days there's white. Why is that?
8: Yeah, that's a great question. So we use a lot of row cover. So across our 4 acres, early spring when we're trying to keep the plants warmer and warm the soil, we're using that white row cover. And then some crops like our radishes and our head lettuces, they like that more consistent temperature. And so again, it's Central Oregon. And, you know, I think a few weeks ago we had a day where it was 90 and then a day where it was a high of like 50. And so during some of those higher temperature swings, or if we're trying to keep crops from getting maybe really bitter, or the radishes, they'll split sometimes if they get too hot and spicy, we'll put shade cloth on them. Sometimes we'll have both.
6: Do those covers basically regulate temperature then? Is that the primary thing? They let water in and evaporate out?
8: Yes. Yeah, the row cover we have to take off to water, although it's very breathable. And then the shade cloth, it is, yeah, it's just decreasing the relative temperature right there and on the soil especially. So,
6: well, the labor behind it is huge.
8: Yes.
6: The sandbags that you use to weigh those things down so they don't blow away in the hurricanes we've been having is pretty impressive.
8: Yes, I know. The team, everybody gets quite strong in the spring, throwing around and dragging a bunch of sandbags everywhere. And people ask us, they're like, isn't there a better way to do that? And I'm like, you know, in the past 13 years, we've really, while we're dragging around all these sandbags, we've tried to think about everything. And besides covering the farm in just like all greenhouses, they're, you know, I can't seem to find a better way yet. So.
6: Well, I love seeing the crops out in the open air.
8: Oh, yeah, it's beautiful.
6: Sun, so.
8: Yeah, it's coming soon. Yeah. So
6: the farmer's market opened on Sunday a couple of days ago. What was the foot traffic like? How did it go?
8: Yeah, we had an incredible opening day. And I think some of my favorite moments were just being in the middle of the market there and seeing like 4 different families with kids holding their Pop Kids Club. We have the Power of Produce Kids Club scavenger hunts. And they were running around asking, you know, the vendors like, are you a farmer? Because one of their things was they had to find a farmer, or they had to maybe find a baker, and they had to find all these different things and ask different vendors different questions. And that energy, I think we had more kid participants in our kids program. We had like double than we normally have. And I think we just had an amazing turnout. Probably over 1,000 people came through.
6: Wow.
8: And sales were really strong, and the vibes were just really great. So,
6: well, for my 2 cents worth, my wife B went over to the market.
8: Mm-hmm.
6: This is probably a bit unusual, but the turnips that
8: yes.
6: she brought home looked like they were grown to be the subject of a still life portrait.
8: Yes, yeah. Everything right now is really enjoying a little bit warmer temperatures, and it's been in the ground for a little bit. So we're starting to kind of transition from our early season spring crops, like our salad turnips, our radishes, our spinach, into a little bit more heat-loving crops like broccoli, and the tomatoes are, you know, bigger than they've ever been this early. So I'm thrilled about that.
6: You talked about the Pop Club, Power of Produce.
8: Yeah.
6: Kids Club. I don't think I've seen more school buses than I have this year.
8: Yes. Yeah. We're on track to have one of our largest education years. We've had a lot of new school districts or just new schools reaching out. The Ben Lapine School District, we had a lot of second graders this year studying pollinators and plant life cycles. And so that fits really well into the curriculum there. And just, you know, we love hosting the kids. We have an amazing team of educators, and we're always updating our programming, working with the teachers to figure out how we can incorporate different lessons. And
6: So you, I think, had an early interest in growing things.
8: Mm-hmm.
6: What is it about the connection between edible things growing in the dirt and the curiosity of kids?
8: Yeah. Well, I think really something that we believe in so strongly is that, you know, thriving communities are really built through connection. And so connecting kids with food, with each other, connecting their learning in the classroom with real hands-on experience that they can take out into the world, that is something that we're so passionate about. And just when kids are out on the farm, I believe that we can really teach about any subject. We've been able to teach any subject any teacher would like us to weave in. And there is a magic when a student, I had a boy in a field trip the other day, and he pulled a carrot out of the ground and was like, oh my gosh, like, I didn't know a carrot could come out of the ground, you know. And he had planted that seed and he had harvested it, and there was just the joy and the curiosity of him, you know, not connecting those dots of, oh, I get this in the store, but I didn't know, you know, where it comes from. And, you know, Central Oregon can be a really abundant place.
6: This is the Tuesday Point, visiting today with Audrey Tehan, founder and executive director for Seed to Table and Sisters, online at seedtotableoregon.org. One more thing about that. I noticed the theme, growing what lasts.
8: Yeah.
6: That seems to tie in pretty closely to that kid connection.
8: Yeah. Yeah. I think that, you know, over the years we've had, you know, so much expansion, growing on more acreage, bringing more and more kids out to the farm. And we're really, you know, we've built this thriving ecosystem with the community, and much of the community has, you know, helped us build it as well. And so it's really, you know, we want to make sure that this is something that lasts for generations to come now and is really integrated into the Central Oregon community. And it's growing these programs that last. It's making sure that when we're bringing kids out, that they're able to take tools and lessons, you know, with them throughout their entire life. And, you know, the food that we're growing also is just helping our community thrive for years to come.
6: As if there isn't enough to contend with already, the past few weeks have seen a proposal to expand Sisters Urban Growth Boundary. Mm-hmm. Feels like it's been speeding up through the City Planning Commission, City Council, County Commissioners. The residential neighbors around me watch your farm and know that you're part of this UGB expansion, and we're worried about you.
8: Yeah.
6: What does this mean to you?
8: Yeah. Well, Seed to Table is not going anywhere. The landowners are very committed to that 10 acres. They're staying Seed to Table. And so we really don't have any plans to change ever. And we're not going anywhere.
6: So they can change the designation, but it doesn't necessarily mean you're out of here, we're putting houses.
8: Yeah. The property owners actually have to apply to change it. So, and that is not the intention of the property owners there.
6: Okay. July 5th, right after the 4th, festival that happens every year in downtown You've got an adult gardening workshop.
8: Yeah.
6: What? How does that work? Is this the first one, or have you done?
8: We've had a series. It's led by one of our incredible farm managers and educators, Vivian, and it is to. We've had a lot of requests for people to, you know, people are like, oh, I thought we could only grow, you know, cheatgrass in Central Oregon, you know, maybe some sagebrush, but there's really so many possibilities and it's a great growing climate. And so really just helping share some of the things that we've learned and to welcome people in to see, you know, what they can also teach us. And so we're really with the workshop bringing people through what it, you know, our process of going from seed to table.
6: Of course.
8: Yes. And so I think the next workshop is on, you know, really tending your crops throughout the season. How do you navigate different pests, different diseases, different nutrient deficiencies, and kind of be, you know, that lifetime scientist and investigator in your garden.
6: So is that a walking tour then?
8: No, it's a hands-on workshop where Vivian will have, she has, you know, different components that she'll be looking at throughout the farm and looking at some of the processes that we use with our soil testing, what amendments we're using, also what beneficial insects we might be putting out to help combat different pests, and kind of our pollinator habitat as well that helps promote some of the beneficial organisms.
6: Do people need to register?
8: Yes, people can register by going online, seedtotableoregon.org.
6: Excellent. I remember trekking around at the end of the growing season a couple of years ago, and one of the other folks that was on the tour with us was asking kind of that behind the scenes, how do you deal with this rot or that mold or whatever? And so this sounds like a great opportunity.
8: Yes.
6: For those questions.
8: Yes, absolutely.
6: Okay. We got to touch base on what Seed to Table does for community. Let's start with free veggie shares. And I saw that you have partnerships with FAN, the Family Access Network, the Sister School District, Circle of Friends, Volunteers in Medicine. Is there a way for people to connect? I saw an email address. What was it? education@seedtotable.
8: Yes. Yeah. We want to know if people would like fresh vegetables. And we have our produce share where families are, or households are referred to us through the Family Access Network, through local food pantries for families that would like a produce share. And we also have a sliding scale produce share as well. They're full for this year, but we can get people on a waiting list. There's sometimes some turnover, and just getting on the newsletter so you can find out about it for next year. We also have opportunities to use SNAP and WIC at the Sisters Farmers Market right now. And we also have so many other partners, the Council on Aging, CORE Food Market and Sisters, the Sisters Kiwanis Food Pantry, also Neighbor Impact. So we want to make sure that even if our produce share is full, there's still a lot of different access points throughout the community where you can access free produce.
6: I think I had another one program to ask about. Market Bucks. It sounded like this was kind of a transitional one for people who either couldn't foot the bill for a full produce share, but able to buy in and kind of experience what that's like.
8: Yeah. How yeah, absolutely. The Market Bucks program works by, it's a market credit, and you get 10% off of the value of that amount of credit that you choose to purchase. And it's really wonderful for people who are maybe gone a lot during the summer. Maybe they, you know, really want just a handful of things every week instead of the full share, which can be sometimes you really have to get creative and really eat vegetables with a lot of meals to go through that. And so just another option for those households. And then you also get on our newsletter that comes out every week where a farmer, an educator is sharing stories from the farm. We share recipes. So, and you can pick up at the farmer's market. So it's really it's just another option and can tend to be more accessible for people.
6: So as an organic farm and nonprofit, you still accept donations if people
8: absolutely
6: just want to give to the cause. How would they
8: yes,
6: do that?
8: Yes. All of our programs are supported through incredibly generous community donations, and we really couldn't do it without the community investing in this model to promote the long-term health and wellness of our community. And so people can go to seedtotableoregon.org/donate today. And the impact of those donations helps feed families. It helps get kids out learning with their hands in the soil, and it helps promote this really vibrant community gathering space at the farmers market.
6: Audrey Tehan is the founder and executive director of Seed to Table and Sisters. Thanks for getting to the point today.
8: Thank you so much for having us.
6: 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Coming up after the break, the Base Camp Briefing will charge into the arena like the biggest little show in the world, a.k.a. this weekend's Sisters Rodeo, and warm up your neural network. 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
6: Don't miss this week's Wednesday edition of The Point when Louise Kaplan and Paul Roger talk with Deschutes County Commissioner-elect Rick Russell. Along with a little history and Pearl Stark's Point Puzzle, the Wednesday edition of The Point with Louise and Paul promises to be another interesting show. And thanks to Paul for filling in for me last week. Well, thanks for making time for today's Base Camp Briefing here on the Tuesday Point. The five-performance world premiere of Rosie the Riveter, the musical, takes center stage at the Tower Theater June 18th through the 21st. Marilyn Magnus, a local writer and director with world-class credentials for big productions, sat down with our Carolyn Eske to talk about the debut of Rosie the Riveter. If you happen to miss yesterday's Monday edition of The Point, we're going to repeat that again on Tuesday next week. And you can stream it on demand or live, however you like to listen. Mobile app, kpov.org, or on your old school radio. WAC9, that's W-A-K, number 9. WAC9 Service Dogs has a benefit dinner tonight at the Desert Inn Sports Bar and Grill in Metolius from 4 to 8 p.m. WAC9 provides training for you and your canine as dog therapy partners who go to visit in local hospitals, assisted living facilities, and schools. 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Meanwhile, this week at the Tower Theater on Saturday, One Night in Memphis, it's a show that brings to life that one night in Memphis when Elvis, Johnny Cash, Carl Perkins, and Jerry Lee Lewis converged for an unforgettable night of music. Details are at towertheater.org. Family Kitchen will have a pop-up gallery fundraiser at the end of the month, ticketed reception at Open Space Event Studios on June 26th. And open access June 27th at the Bend Block Party. Details are at familykitchen.org. This is the Base Camp portion of the Tuesday Point. Time now for that brainbuster we call Synapsercise Music Trivia. This sweet little number is from last week's Sonic Rainbow with Mr. Bill. See if you know the artist and title. I'll have the big reveal in 30-some seconds.

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For those just tuning in, the farmers market season is upon us. I think there are 10 total in Central Oregon. The Bend Farmers Market is open Wednesdays 11 to 3 in Brooks Alley. 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Let's see, fast running out of time. Sisters Farmers Market, Sundays 10 to 2 at the First Street Park. And Worthy Brewing Farmers Market is from 10 to 2 in Bend. We got 4 local markets on Saturday. I'll try to hit those next week. This is the base camp portion of the Tuesday Point. Time for round number 2 of the mental exercise we call Synapsercise Music Trivia. Carol Dupuy served this one up on Audio Rays. My job, play the clip. Your job, identify the artist and title while you exercise your cranial capacity. We'll reunite in 30-some seconds.

0: plenty of places to find out what's happening in the valley. Tom Petty, Don't Do Me Like That. Carol Dupuy, always a pleasant respite as you move closer to the weekend. 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Next week on the Tuesday Point, we'll look ahead to the world premiere of Rosie the Riveter. 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Send your feedback and story ideas to Malcolm at kpov.org. Malcolm without the second L, no second L, M-A-L-C-O-M at kpov.org. Really looking forward to the Big Beatles sing-along fundraiser celebrating KPOV's 21st anniversary at the Commonwealth Club coming up June 26th. 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Pioneers and Democracy Now! On Wednesday. Thanks for choosing High Desert Community Radio. 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
5: Welcome to Making Contact. I'm your guest host this week, Jessica Partnow. And this week, we are bringing you a conversation with the brilliant author and internet yeller, Ijeoma Oluo. She's going to be talking about her essay, If You Decide to Stay, You Need to Make a Choice.
6: If it's going to cost me no matter what, you know, might as well go down swinging. And that's kind of the thing I have to remind myself. My work doesn't make me unsafe. White supremacy makes me unsafe. And just like it made Trayvon Martin unsafe, just like it killed him for simply walking down the street. As remembering that I didn't get into this work because I was safe and I risked my safety. I got into this work because I wasn't safe. And, you know, I'm fighting for our lives. I don't know what other choice I have. I don't know how to not do this.
5: Ijeoma Oluo is a New York Times bestselling author. She wrote So You Want to Talk About Race. She also wrote Mediocre, The Dangerous Legacy of White Male America. And her most recent book is called Be a Revolution, How Everyday People Are Fighting Oppression and Changing the World, and How You Can Too. She has also written for The New York Times, The Washington Post, The Guardian, Esquire, Elle. She's been on The Daily Show, NPR, the BBC. Basically, she is one of the most important thinkers writing about race and justice today. This conversation with Ijeoma Oluo comes to us from the podcast In the Meanwhile. It is a podcast that I work on when I'm not here at Making Contact. So I'm maybe a little bit biased towards it, but I think it's a wonderful show. It is funny and it's inviting and it's informative. They get incredible guests like Ijeoma Oluo. The hosts are Marcus Harrison Green, who is a journalist, founder of the South Seattle Emerald, as well as Hinton Publishing here in Seattle, and Nora Kenworthy, who is a public health scholar and professor. She's a professor here at University of Washington, Bothell, and also wrote an incredible book about crowdfunding and healthcare. Both Marcus and Nora are published authors, and they're also just great conversation partners. They're super fun to work with as a producer, and I was really excited that they were open to sharing this conversation with you all. So with that, I will let Marcus, Nora, and Ijeoma take it from here.
7: Ijeoma, thank you again just for being here today with us to discuss your exquisite essay. I want to say you opened this essay by saying you didn't choose this work and that it began with the murder of Trayvon Martin and the feeling that you would go crazy, quote unquote, if you didn't speak. Looking back more than a decade later, what did that moment unlock in you that hadn't existed before?
6: I think, you know, what it highlighted for me was, first and foremost, the limits of liberal empathy and kind of created that crisis point of, you know, people in Seattle have the right things to say often and recognizing, oh, you literally never thought you were going to have to deal with this in your life. Like white Seattle in particular, non-Black Seattle in particular, realizing in that moment, in such a different reaction of how real this was to me, how much genuine, justified fear and outrage and anger and hurt this brought to me for my family, for all the Black people I love. And then watching the stark difference in how it impacted other people and the refusal of people to talk about it in a real concrete way, it really helped me understand, you know, at first it really confused me.

0: you know, I had people in mind. I had names in mind of people in my life that I really like wanted to understand this. And that's kind of where that came from, was what if I tried this? What if I tried this? What if I tried this? And it was just kind of this desperation. You know, I remember at the time as well, you know, my brother Amifle was on tour and had already like been in a physical altercation on tour, had already been handcuffed on tour. And I remember feeling deeply afraid for them and just not understanding why people couldn't get that, why it mattered. There was such a dismissal of the real genuine fear and outrage that people felt for their own people. You know, it was acceptable to be sad for Trayvon. It was acceptable to be mad about what happened to this child. But it was viewed unacceptable to then say, we need to talk about how this could be me, this could be my children, this could be my siblings, you know. That was deemed unacceptable, because then that brought in the reality that, you know, there were people in our community who would do that sort of harm. And so that's kind of where it all started for me.
1: Thank you. And of course, your writing has had such a tremendous impact on the conversations that so many of us have had about race and racism in the United States. My understanding is that a lot of that work has also come with very distinct threats and harassment and violence. Doing this work as a Black woman in particular exposes you to a very particular kind of hate, I think. How have you come to measure the cost of speaking out and writing and continuing to write for survival oftentimes when the personal risk is so real?
0: I think, you know, what I've had to learn over the years is that if you're a Black woman in the United States and you take up any space, there's a cost. And it doesn't matter what you're taking that space for, you know, you could absolutely be carrying water for white supremacy, and there's still going to be a real cost, not only to your like soul, but you will be made to pay for taking any space in this country. And part of how that shows in response to my work is it's almost never about my actual work. You know, when we were swatted in 2019, it was really interesting to look at the website that was, you know, basically enticing people to swat us, because they were pulling quotes and putting them on this website because it didn't matter. None of the people doing this had any idea what my work was, cared what my work was. You know, I've been harassed over the most seemingly innocuous things. I've been threatened over, you know, very innocuous things in my life. And it's just about taking up space. So if that's the risk, what you take up space for, you know, I think that matters to me, at least. You know, if it's gonna cost me no matter what, you know, might as well go down swinging. And that's kind of the thing I have to remind myself. And there are times where I am incredibly afraid. You know, my partner Gabriel reminds me regularly, it's not my work that does this, it's the response, right? My work doesn't make me unsafe. White supremacy makes me unsafe. And just like it made Trayvon Martin unsafe, just like it killed him for simply walking down the street. And so remembering that I didn't get into this work because I was safe and I risked my safety. I got into this work because I wasn't safe. And, you know, I'm fighting for our lives. I don't know what other choice I have. I don't know how to not do this.
2: One of the things you write about or touch on in the essay is that many activists, it's something that many activists don't say publicly, but certainly feel. And that's that sometimes the deepest wounds come not from opponents, but from people inside the movement. You know, when we bring our worst selves home to each other. So why do you think movements that are fighting injustice can still produce such a painful internal conflict at times?
0: I mean, I would say that's the case more often than not for people. When I talk to people who leave, it's the number one reason why they leave the work, why they stop doing it. Because there is a special kind of pain. We know, you know, that we're not safe out in the world, but feeling also then unsafe in community who knows how to hurt you uniquely, is another layer onto it that can really become untenable. And I think there's so many reasons around why. One is, I've said before, we're traumatized people doing traumatizing work in trauma.

0: traumatized community in a system that refuses to acknowledge our trauma. And we are collectively very under-resourced. You know, I had to search for well over a year to find a Black therapist. You know, it's, and the privilege of being able to afford that is, you know, another layer on top of that. And so, you know, we're coming into these spaces that are activating us even further. And we are under-resourced. We do not have time to build a lot of tools, or we think we don't have time to build a lot of tools around this. And then we live in a carceral society. And the ways in which a carceral society impacts the way in which we deal with conflict, we often don't investigate. It's easy to be externally focused in activism work, even in abolitionist activism work, and to ignore all of the ways in which carceral training has really been, you know, inserted into our lives. And when we think about the way in which even in our communities, we define parenting, we define, you know, getting in an argument with your loved ones, so much carceral messaging goes along with that. And so it's no wonder that, you know, when we're stressed and we're running off instinct, that instinct is going to go towards more carceral thinking. And then there's other layers, right? There are mental health challenges that can make it very hard. There is a lack of analysis that often makes it into our activist groups. We have people who are very activated by something, but perhaps don't have the deep theory that can help them really apply these ideas and terms into how we operate. And then we have, of course, like COINTELPRO, we have very active efforts to exacerbate these sort of conflicts. And it makes it very tough, you know, to go through these things. We don't have strong histories, I would say, especially in places like Seattle, where there have been the purposeful discouragement of multi-generational movement work. We don't have a long history of learning the real cost of not knowing how to work through conflict, not knowing, you know, how to make agreements on how we treat each other and care about each other. And so instead, what ends up happening is generation after generation gets pushed out, and then we start from scratch over and over again. And that is really tough. It's not only is it taking an immense personal toll on individual movement workers, but it is a devastating toll on the movement itself and what we're able to accomplish.
1: Yeah. One of the things that you write about in the article is you quote Saul Williams saying that not everyone wants to be alive in a time of revolution. And you write a bit about your acceptance and your journey to embracing what it means to live in one anyways. Can you talk to us a little bit about that?
0: Yeah. This is my year of consent, honestly. Self-consent, which is a thing we don't talk about a lot. I'm a caregiver. Part of it's probably by nature. A lot of it is conditioned, very gendered, eldest daughter conditioning. And for the longest time, my life was defined by what I had to do, including my work, and by who needs me. And never was the thought that I get to choose a thing that I considered. And I think for many of us doing work like that, it's not a thought we have. And this is when, you know, when I decided to stay and fight, that was a choice I had to make. And realizing I was making a choice brought consent into this. But I'm also practicing it in everything I do, whether it's saying yes to an engagement. I'm not saying yes because, oh, I think this would be good for my career and I have to. I may take that into consideration, but at the end of the day, I have to say to myself, do you consent to this? Am I honestly, with full knowledge, coming in and saying, I choose to do this? And it could be because of pressure, but it's still a choice I'm making. And the shift that makes in how you do things and how you care for yourself around these things is really, really huge. You have to choose this work. Waiting for it to choose you is probably one of the worst outcomes. Choosing it means you get to decide how you move through it. Choosing it means that you choose why you're doing it instead of having to do it. You know, choosing it is a commitment and a relationship to the work that is equitable instead of, you know, an imbalanced power dynamic. I'm in relationship with the work because I chose the work just like I choose my partner, just like, you know, all of these other things. I'm interacting with the work. I'm in conversation with the work. And I think it's so important that we recognize that when you choose how you move through the world, when you choose the work that you do, you get to negotiate with it. You get to ask more of it. You know, you get to decide how it's defined. And that's a huge difference in a world that tries to define so much about us. It tries to tell us we have to do things in this particular way. And it makes it work that you can do for the rest of your life. Because as what you need changes, you have the ability to change how you do the work.
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3: I'm jumping in to remind you that you are listening to Making Contact. 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
4: This week, we're sharing an excerpt of an interview with Ijeoma Oluo from In the Meanwhile.
5: You talk about choosing that work and choosing it again and again. When you talk about revolution, you know, in the essay, yes, but also in your work, you talk about it, at least how I pick it up, is that it's a way of living, you know, and not just in moments of crisis, but in the ordinary rhythms of life. And so I want to ask you, what does that look like just as sort of a culture of revolution in your everyday life? You know, whether you're at the dinner table, whether, you know, you're conversing with somebody, you're spending money. What does that look like practically to you?
0: You know, I believe in so many different types of revolution. I believe in the big revolution too, right? I believe in like the everything toppling to the ground. I'm just honestly, I think the work I'm doing is I'm trying to come through revolution the easier way, you know, where you're doing the day-to-day work instead of coming to this point of crisis that can cost a lot. But I believe in both. I'll be there for both. I would rather be here now, because even if it does come to the big revolution, the work we do now every day will serve that, and it will serve to protect people. And so recognizing that when we're talking about liberation, I think a lot of people don't spend enough time with what's on the other side because we're afraid, because we don't know, because it feels so deeply unknown what would be on the other side of revolution that we refuse to actually project ourselves into there. But the way in which you get a better idea of what's on the other side of revolution is by building it now. And we can't build that on a national level right now. We build it in our families, in our work relationships, in our communities, in our movement spaces. And that means that every choice we make and how we relate to each other and care for each other and ourselves is either in service of revolution or works against it. There is no neutrality, right? Neutrality works against it. And that's a beautiful thing. Like, it can seem tough, but honestly, to me, it's amazing to know that every day I have countless opportunities to be in service of revolution. And that everything I do in service of revolution helps protect my people and helps us get a better idea of what the other side looks like, you know? So for me, where I have the most power, where I can get closer to it, is often in my relationships. It's not just in my writing and in my work, but it is how I parent, you know? It is how I deal with conflict with my partner. It's how I, as a business owner, deal with the people I work with. You know, it's how I treat people when they're upset with me or seeking to harm me. All of these things are in service of revolution if you want it to be. And that just means really envisioning what you want this to be on the other side and building that now. And so for me as an abolitionist, that is a very clear, like, set of principles that helps me kind of experiment within my relationships to see what works and what doesn't.
1: Mm. Yeah, I often say that our abolition principles are most tested in the family and parenting realm. I remember when my daughter was 3 and learned to tell me it was her body, her choice at nap time every day. I wish I'd had you around to give me advice then. I want to lean a little bit more into this place of faith and talk about the end of the essay where you really write about the particular joy that can arise in choosing to stay and choosing to continue investing in these relationships, even in painful times. We really like joy on this podcast, even though it's hard to come by these days. And so can you articulate a little bit for us what kinds of joy you found in this work and in kind of choosing to double down on it that people outside of movements might not necessarily understand?
0: Yeah. You know, when I decided to stay, I had to decide how to design my presence in movement spaces so that I could. And I didn't decide to be a martyr. You know, I didn't decide I'm going to suffer through it. That's not the choice I made. I had to figure out how to be able to stay. Part of the fight is figuring out how to make it work for you. And so for me, a lot of that was deciding to be my whole self. Knowing that I could be as careful as I could think of and still be hurt, it was kind of freeing in a way, because then it, you know, the alternative is you could also just be yourself and, you know, at least you didn't hurt yourself in the process. And that meant for me really insisting on getting to know some of the people I was in movement spaces with better and letting them know me better. It actually is a safety issue, right? Getting to really know people instead of just taking them at their word, getting to learn through experiences with them, through understanding more of their lives. And I'm not saying you have to do that with everyone in a space. That would be overwhelming. You can build coalition actually without, you know, friendly relationship. Absolutely. But the people you're doing the day-to-day work with, knowing them, whether you decide to become friends or not, like is actually really important. And letting them know you is really important. This, we're fighting for our communities and you do have to be in community. And so in doing that, it meant that for me, it was no longer acceptable to only see people at protests. It was no longer acceptable to only see people at actions or in strategy meetings. You know, if we were going to fight for our lives, we're also going to be able to celebrate our lives. And so I started showing up at people's open mics, you know, I started showing up, you know, and like, you know, birthdays and all these other things that normally I would have said, you know, I don't have time for or energy for. Instead, I started viewing it as a huge part of the work. And what came through that is a built-in reminder of what we're fighting for. Not just what we're fighting against. That's a really dark, bleak place to live in. What you're fighting for is the hope and the light and the joy and the love. And so building that, nurturing that, maintaining that has become a huge part of my work. And so I'm lucky. Not lucky, blessed. I'm really blessed in that I have these relationships that do feel deeply safe, not because they will never have conflict, but because I can be really open in what I need. And I think the people that I'm in relationship with in this work feel the same about me, and that we have made some agreements, you know, in how we're going to work through things and talk through things. And we have a shared vision of the future we're fighting for. We have a shared joy that we're fighting to protect. And in that, it also means that as someone who is very neurodivergent and someone who does need a lot of alone time and downtime from social things, I'm also able to protect that in the work. So I'm able to say things like, I can't do all of these things and I will be gone for a while. Or, you know, they know now to say, oh, you showed up tonight. I know not to expect you tomorrow. you know, I know that you're going to need that break, and it isn't a thing, and it isn't a big deal. And knowing, you know, that that you're cared for in that way and seen in that way, and that people understand that you taking that day where you don't show up is part of what allows you to show up fully the next time you're there, is a huge, huge part of like feeling seen and cared for. And I'm not overextending myself, and community, the community I've built because they understand me and I've let them know me, they are invested in that as well. And it also, you know, creates space for other people to bring their needs in. And so, you know, I have community and friendship. You know, I became a grandmother last year, and my oldest had a baby. And I would say at least 3/4 of the people that showed up for the baby shower were movement people. You know, and watching all these people come with gifts, you know, and my son was like, who are these people? Because, you know, he's an adult. He doesn't live with me. He's just like, but he was so, they're so glad. They were like, oh my gosh, you know, we got all these lovely gifts, like surrounded in love, all these people, you know, calling themselves auntie and uncle, you know, to this baby, you know, because that is part of the work and part of the community we've built. And I just felt so, you know, it was so lovely to see my children surrounded in this love, because these people love me and I love them, and see my grandchild surrounded in this love, you know. And it's just kind of, you know, like my brother has a show. There's going to be a whole, you know, row of keffiyehs out there in the audience of people that, you know, I've been doing movement work with that, you know, want to support family. I love going to things, you know, and watching what other people are doing. And I love, you know, going on walks with some of the people that, you know, I've been planning actions with and, you know, marching with. And, you know, it's nice to sometimes just go on a casual walk where you're, someone isn't on a blowhorn, you know, yelling slogans at you. And it feels really lovely, like, to have that kind of community, and to not feel like you're going to suddenly be shocked. You know, it's a community built deeply on shared morals and ethics and a vision for the future. And that does make it safer. And because we are close, because we actually care about each other, no one is sacrificed to the work. You know, we don't make a decision that anyone's disposable. We don't make a decision that it's okay for any of us to burn out. We all check on each other and care for each other. And it just feels nice to have that kind of feeling of family. It's the first time I've honestly experienced it in my life.
5: Yeah, well, we just want to say thank you for being so generous with your time today. Also, I know, like me, you are an atheist, but I kept saying amen, I don't know how many times in this conversation. The Substack is behind the book. Mm-hmm. Ijeoma, thank you so much for joining us today.
0: Thank you for having me. It was lovely to talk with you.
1: It was such a treasure. Thank you.
4: 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And that's it for Making Contact this week. 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Our executive director is Gina Chung. Jeff Emptman does the engineering, and Lisa Dionorain does digital media marketing. I'm your guest host, Jessica Partnow. 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
6: And you've been listening to Making Contact here on KPOV Ben. It's now just turning to 10 a.m. Coming up next here on KPOV is Daily Report. And following the Daily Report, 2 hours of music with Acid Wash Jeans. And I'm your host, and I'll take you through what is hopefully going to be an enjoyable morning on this breezy day as the weather begins to change once again.
7: This is Louise Kaplan with your KPOV Daily Report for Tuesday, June 9th, 2026. Les Schwab Tires announced Monday that they're cutting 70 positions at their corporate headquarters in Bend. Employees leaving the company as part of these changes are being provided transition support, including severance and extended benefits, according to Chief Administrative Officer Judy Husk. The move comes 3 months after the company hired Tom Nolan as its Chief Executive Officer. It is the first time the Bend-based company has been led by someone from outside its longtime internal leadership ranks. Several physical therapists who work in the St. Charles Inpatient Rehabilitation Unit said they were blindsided to learn on Monday that they would no longer be St. Charles employees and would instead have to reapply for their jobs or switch departments, possibly forfeiting benefits and seniority. St. Charles Health System has entered an agreement with Tennessee-based LifePoint Health to oversee patient admissions and employee management in a new $23 million rehabilitation unit in the St. Charles Bend Hospital. LifePoint Health will take over management of the unit on August 1st, according to a statement from St. Charles. So far, none of the rehabilitation unit employees said they plan to apply to continue in their current jobs under the new management, citing LifePoint's reputation for poor benefits as the reason. Two reports from Hood River-based conservation organizations show that a growing number of Northwest utility companies are purchasing new gas-powered energy infrastructure or buying gas-powered energy from other states to power new demand from data centers. This comes as the Bend City Council is nearing a decision to financially restrict the use of gas in new homes being built. Electricity is seen as a cleaner energy source for the environment and a way to meet established emission reduction targets meant to help curb the impacts of global warming. However, the surge in energy demands in Oregon, which are predicted to double by 2050, is largely driven by these data centers. In some counties, public utility districts are currently permitting gas-powered generators to provide data centers with backup energy. Bend Mayor Melanie Keebler announced Monday she's running for a second term this November. So far, there are no other candidates opposing her. And finally, the Oregon Lottery announced that the winning ticket of the $3.2 million Megabucks drawing was purchased in Prineville last Saturday. A lottery spokesman said the location where the ticket was sold will not be announced until a winner comes forward. This has been Louise Kaplan with your KPOV Daily Report for Tuesday, June 9th, as prepared by Tom Kelly.
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6: And you are currently tuned into KPOV. Or maybe you're streaming. Who knows? Oh, you could be listening to an archived version of the program. We don't know. Who knows? In either case, it's now 3 minutes after 10 on this Tuesday, this breezy, mild Tuesday morning. And we're in for 2 hours now of music here. I hope you're going to enjoy it. I'm going to start off a little gentle this morning. I'm in a gentle mood. Not quite sure why. Might be the change of weather. Sometimes I start the program off quickly and sharply, and with lots of energy. And sometimes I just slide into it slowly.

0: That was Pearl Cloud Song. It's got a parenthetical in here. Minotaur Shark Reformation. I don't know what that means. This is from Norwegian singer-composer Juni Hobble from her just-released mini-release. And by mini-release, I mean this is a variations on a theme. So it's just three songs that go into this release. So it isn't anything like you would refer to as an album. But it is a small collection of really just sort of delightful instrumental tunes. This is Juni Hobble. And just wonderful music. I just have found this artist last year and so much enjoy it. We started off today's show with I've Seen Enough, and I tell you now, I have seen enough. London-based singer-songwriter A.A. Williams from her most recent album, Solstice. Just a lovely voice. And then we stepped back. We go backwards a little bit. Warm Ways. Singer-songwriter Christy McVie here on Fleetwood Mac's 1975 album of the same name. I always thought that Christy McVie was somewhat ignored in the whole Fleetwood Mac thing. And there were other folks in the band who had much more prominence. And Christy McVie just passed away a few years ago. But I do want to say that she wrote and produced this song. I do find that she is one of the stellar members of Fleetwood Mac, and it's a band that I ignored for many, many years and have just fallen back into. You're listening to Acid Wash Jeans. My name is Chris, and this is KPOV Bend.
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0: And as a way of thanking people, as we so often do here on the station, our thanks go out to the following businesses for their generous support of the Beatles sing-along. And that would be the Westman Hotel, DJ Al, Breedlove Guitars, Your Store, the Tower Theater, Sisters Coffee, Minuteman Press, Bend Reiki, Ace Handyman Services, Orgrown, Confluence Fly Shop, Jack and Jackie, the Commonwealth Pub, Strictly Organic Coffee, Fire on the Mountain Buffalo Wings, Hayden Holmes Amphitheater, and Hutch's Bicycles. All of these businesses or individuals have supported KPOV and this Beatles sing-along night, and we hope that you support us as well by showing up and taking part in the festivities on June 26th. This is Ashley Barsheens. My name is Chris.
4: Some loving, oh, so bad. I feel so funny, I feel so sad.

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1: And you're listening to Astro Rushines here on KPOV. It's now about 20 or so minutes before 11 o'clock here on this Tuesday morning as we approach the middle of the month. And it's a mild and breezy day, is what I hear them say. Continue as guest. This is something I attempt to do in my life, not only virtually, but in reality. I find guest culture is healthy. From a live recording at KCMP Studios in Minnesota, the New Pornographers. This was their contribution to a compilation album. It was a fundraiser for the fires in Los Angeles. The album came out in 2024. Good music to lift Los Angeles. So we started off the second set today with I Want a Little Sugar in My Bowl. Nina Simone. Could you mistake that voice? Probably not, if you were at all familiar. She created an altered version of this dirty little ditty. This was first recorded by Bessie Smith in the 1930s. Simone released her version in 1967, and although she used some of the lyrics from the original song, she also added a few of her own. So this came out in 1967. Lazy Daisy, a Bristol, England-based group, the Tart Clerken Trio, from their just-released album, Somewhere Good. And by just-released, it just dropped last week. The underground trio consists of Tara Clerken, her partner Sonny Joe Paradisos, and his younger brother, Pat Benjamin. And that was followed by One Stop, Aldous Harding, from her 2026 album, Train on the Island. I do enjoy this album so much. It is so much fun to listen to. And this was, again, I am blessed in the sense that I continue to find new artists that I can enjoy. And so every single week, it seems as if I add to the weight of music in my mind.
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1: And, you know, if that intrigues you, if you would, right now, wait until after my program's over, please. But sometime in the future, that's not a Monday night, you would like to hear this program, you can go to kpuv.org, and you can listen to an archived version of the program, as you can do for any program that's here on KPOV, this one included. And so go to the schedule, take a look at what we have to offer, and then you can go to the individual program pages, and at least for 2 weeks, you can hear an archived version of that program anytime, anywhere you want. Just to let you know, it's currently, 56 degrees here in Bend. Your temperature may vary depending on where you are in this wide and expansive geographical location we call Central Oregon. The high today should be 64, partly cloudy. And then there's a growing trend toward heat. Tomorrow, 67 degrees, mostly clear. And then on Thursday, 79 degrees clear, and then clear right through to next Monday, it says. And the anticipatory temperature next Monday is 90 degrees over the weekend in the 80s. So we've had some rain, which is a good thing. And it's taken the dust down and taken some of the pollen down, and we go from there. But boy, we're going to start hitting the warm weather, as we should for this time of year. A little bit of information here. Seed to Table Oregon has opened signups for its 2026 Produce Share, a farm share program that provides fresh, local, organically grown vegetables from May through to November. 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
2: And that's where you are. You're listening to Ask Your Jeans. My name is Chris, and this is KPOV Bend, and we're coming up on 11 o'clock, and that was Done and Dusted, the first hour of Ask Your Jeans, and I hope you've enjoyed it. We have one more hour to go before Brian comes in with headphones, and so I'm doing my best to make sure. Today started off as gentle. I decided to just sort of slide into this morning and not do anything too raucous. We'll pick up the pace a bit when we get into the second hour here from 11 until 12. But for the morning, I just wanted to be contemplative a little bit. Yeah, you know, it's a nice day outside. Yesterday was just delightful. I mean, I like me a rainy, cloudy day. I think that it's a delightful thing. And certainly in a place like the desert, it is always when rain comes. Now, there may be exceptions, but by and large, when rain comes, and boy, do we need it this year, it's always a pleasant experience. And so I could feel the tension on my skin from the dryness loosening up as the air filled with moisture. But let's get to the important part. We ended off the set with Pravda, Vampire Weekend, from their 2024 album, Only God Was Above Us. And we started off the set with Cuckoo, guitarist Jake Xerxes Fusel, from his 2025 album, When I'm Called, as April, May, and June. In June, I will change my tune. Xerxes, I would like to know if that was a relative of Mr. Fusel's, because it takes some courage for parents to give their child the middle name Xerxes. Tides, formerly with the band Feels, that's Shannon Lay. She's an American folk and punk musician. Didn't sound anything punkish out of that piece of tune. This is from her contribution to the compilation album Super Bloom, a benefit for Fire Relief. So if you've listened, you've known now I've played two cuts from albums that were put together, compilations of artists who contributed their work to albums which ostensibly were only meant to be relief for the victims of the Los Angeles fires. And though it's been a couple of years since then, there are people who are still struggling with what's going on. And they're struggling not only with the loss of some of their stuff, but in some cases, the loss of a whole aesthetic. Morning Sun, Marianne Faithfull, go way back, all the way back from her eponymous 1965 album covering the song by Carole King. So Morning Sun was written by Carole King, but sung here by Marianne Faithfull. And boy, if that wasn't a sweet voice. And if you listen later, I was listening to another version of her singing Working Class Hero from just a few years ago, towards the end of her life. And what you can certainly hear is a voice that had gone through some pretty remarkable changes. And that was followed by Minute, the eighth studio album from the Doobie Brothers, as well as the name of the song. This was released in 1978. And I don't know why. I'm starting to, maybe it's just the time of my life. I'm revisiting some of the older works that I listened to as a child or as a young person growing up, and music that I hadn't listened to because I had sort of written it off in some rather bizarre ways, and then decided that, well, let's see if I can listen to this with fresh ears. And as always the case, because I'm not the same person I first heard this music with, my ears hopefully stay fresh.

0: That was fun. Serpents in the Bazaar. This is from DJ Pengani, an electronic music producer and multimedia artist from Austria, known for his unique soundscape and performances that blends various musical influences. This is from a recent release called The Global Ethnos. And we started off the second hour here of Acid Wash Jeans with This Is Home, Bright Side Mix. We get into this whole idea of bright side and dark side mixes, and I don't claim to understand exactly what's going on here, but the same song is then produced in two different ways. This is Peter Gabriel, who continues to make music and occasionally puts out singles. This is from last year, and so he's not on that album bandwagon anymore, although he did come out with a what would be called an album, I guess, of songs, some of his older songs and some new material, which was a live recording done in a studio that he himself built. But by and large, he just puts out these singles like every few months. And that seems to be the case for a lot of artists nowadays, since they're no longer trapped in the whole distribution network of the way music used to be handled as a business. Creativity remains creativity, but the way that the music is handled and is moved, if you can consider moving electrons as a form of motion, it is. Otherwise, the electricity in the studio wouldn't work. But in either case, This Is Home, Peter Gabriel. The guy still continues to create music. Avenue, this is from 1990. It's a release called Must Must. That's M-U-S-T-T, M-U-S-T-T. This is from Fateh Ali Khan, in collaboration with Canadian producer Michael Brook. Now, Khan is acknowledged as the great master of Qawwali. It's a form of Sufi Islamic devotional singing originating in South Asia. And so he passed away. The last few years of his life, he was reaching out to the West and modulating his musical influences from the traditional styles of Qawwali music into, as you hear here, two albums he produced with Michael Brook from Canada. And they bridged a gap. And then Fateh Ali Khan passed away. Considered to be one of the most influential singers to come out of the subcontinent in many, many years. All right, you're listening to Ashwa Sheen's here. It's 20 minutes after 11 o'clock here on this Tuesday morning, and hopefully you're being productive now. You don't have to be productive. You can be sitting in the chair just listening if you want, or driving around, or whatever, but I hope you are enjoying it.
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Come Find Me Lonesome, Zoe Basha, from last year's album Gamble. Basha is a musician, composer, and notably carpenter. She's of French and American origins and has lived a lot of her life in Ireland. So there you go. It's all these places that are meeting. Has definitely an Appalachian feel. We started off the set with West Meets East, London-based genre-floating producer NACL from this year's On the Funk Hop Frequency. A Time Out flute remix, part of a series of remixes from Sonic Funk Foundry out of Austria. And so we got a little bit of funk there, a little bit, you know, kind of thing going on, two instrumental pieces. And then we go to, we just dig right into it. I Just Don't Want You to Say Goodbye, the Womack Sisters, off their just-released eponymously named album. They are the nieces of singer Bobby Womack and the granddaughters of Sam Cooke, so there's a heritage there. And then A Sunday Kind of Love from her 1957 album, What a Difference a Day Makes. Dinah Washington covers this standard composed by Barbara Bell, Anita Leonard, Stan Rhodes, and Louis Prima, published in 1946. There are people, somebody out there may know who Louis Prima was, but just someone who is in my consciousness. Come Find Me Lonesome, Zoe Basha, ended off that set. This is Ashley Washjeans. My name is Chris. We're here for another 20 minutes when Brian comes in with Headtones.

0: Okay, we're done here for the day. It's now coming up on 12 noon. My name is Chris, and you've been listening to Acid Rush Jeans. I can't tell you any longer that this is Acid Rush Jeans because it is now ended and things are done. That was Clara Clairvoyant, Donovan from his 1971 album Open Road. And I think at that point in the game there, I think he was just sort of sick of the whole mysticism thing. It was just getting to him. And then we started off with Lovestruck, British duo The Heavy Heavy from last year's One of a Kind. And this is a couple who say, quite fervently, we want to bring the 70s back.
1: I mean, that was clearly
2: aspirational of the
0: Kinks. Oh, yeah. I Want to Be Your Girl, The Sharp Pins, a solo project of Kai Slater, the frontman for the Chicago-based band Lifeguard, from the album Balloon Balloon. And this is a lo-fi effort. You know lo-fi?
2: Yeah, but I'm very firmly a hi-fi guy.
0: I know you are.
2: Yeah.
0: Yeah, this guy's lo-fi. So
2: he and I could get together and be mid-fi.
0: I'm thinking, you know, we'll just get a transistor radio and just that'll be it. Creek Alley from their 1966 album Deliver the Mamas and the Papas, and I remember listening to that album when it first came out. Waterloo Sunset, the Kinks from 1967, I remember that when it came out. Clara Clairvoyant, I remember when that came out in 1971, and I saw Donovan open for Yes in a concert in Rhode Island, and he got booed off the stage because he wasn't enough prog rock.
2: Yeah.
0: There was no he was there with a lute.
2: I actually really cannot stand that type of audience that boos any opening act just because it's a different whatever. Like, you know what? Expand your minds, people.
0: Well, this was 1973 probably was when this was. And I can tell you now that stadiums back then, and this was a stadium concert at the Providence Amphitheater, the smoke in the air was
2: what kind of smoke?
0: Lots of different kinds of smoke. There was all kinds of carcinogens floating around in that air. Okay, speaking of which, carcinogens, is that the theme of today's show?
2: No,
0: it
2: is not. So, for Headtones, I am delighted to have Jason, a new KPOV mentee. We're going to dive into what kind of show he will be developing with Lava Lamp. But he told me something interesting about himself. You are a diplomat.
1: Yes.
2: So we're doing all international music today.
0: Did you work for the State Department?
1: I did.
0: All right,
1: we're
0: then.
1: Diplomat.
0: Well, I bet you're glad you're out of that now.
1: No comment.
0: See, he's out of the
2: what
0: biz.
2: What a diplomat.
0: He's
2: so diplomatic.
0: He's out of the biz, but he's still afraid
2: out
0: to say anything.
2: Out of the fishbowl, but still in the game. Yep.
0: Listen, stand on your own 2 feet, man. Come on. Come on. All right. Well, this has been Acid Rush Jeans. We're coming up on 12 noon. So do you have a theme?
2: International music. All music from abroad.
0: Okay.
2: So, even if abroad is Canada or Mexico.
0: Okay. And even if it's an American that's moved abroad.
2: Yes. I have two bands, two songs that either are part American-based musicians.
0: Okay.
2: Collaborative, as you will.
0: I would say probably half of the music I've played so far today has been artists who don't come from this country.
2: I mean, I've never once had a show that was all, you know, one country, this country, but... This time I'm just going heavier on the global spotlight.
0: Okay.
2: Because there's good music from everywhere.
0: I was going to say, it's 12 noon now. Travel around the world with Brian on Headtones. And this is KPOV Bend.
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0: Good Tuesday noon to you all. You are listening to Headtones on KPOV. I am your DJ for the next 2 hours, Brian, and I'm delighted to be joined in studio by Jason, who is someone who is going to be launching his own show here on the radio station, which all of you at home who love this station and love music, if you are thinking about becoming a DJ, you can do it too. That is the whole point of community radio. You are part of our community, and you get to play DJ. And it's a two-step process in an overly simplistic sense. First, you take a class at COCC called So You Want to Be a DJ. I assume you've already taken that already.
1: I have.
0: Excellent. And then you come in and you kind of learn the ropes and you do what Jason is doing. You sit in on a couple different radio shows. You see how the other folks do it. Of course, I did this when I started Headtones a scant 2.5 years ago, making me one of the most junior DJs here, but not the single most. And so I get this email from you, Jason. Hi, I would like to come in to have you mentor me. You're thinking about doing a show, and you had mentioned something that I found quite fascinating in your very short introductory email, that you had been a diplomat. You worked for the State Department.
1: That's right.
0: A diplomat is a lot different than, I don't know, a spy. So I don't know how many things that you did or, you know, in that role that are secret, that are classified. But what could you tell us about being a diplomat?
1: Sure. So many people may be familiar with the Netflix series, The Diplomat.
0: Sure.
1: There are aspects of that show that are true, and there are aspects that are
0: sensationalized
1: exactly for entertainment purposes. The main job of diplomats is we implement and articulate the president's foreign policy both in Washington, D.C. and abroad. So we're the ones that staff the embassies and the consulates, and there are a variety of different types of diplomacy that we can do. The majority of what I did was as a public diplomacy officer. So I was the embassy spokesperson. I, when I was back in Washington, would draft press remarks for the State Department spokesperson on any variety of topics. And then I also was a cultural affairs officer, which meant that I managed the Fulbright exchange program. I would talk to classes of youth about the similarities and commonalities that we had between the United States and whatever country I was serving in. And I also had a grants budget. So I would identify different folks that wanted to do something that might have a U.S. component to it and then sponsor them in order to grow a broader understanding of the United States than they may have seen in Hollywood or on television.
0: And what country or countries did you work in those embassies?
1: I first served in the Philippines. Then I was in Australia. Then I went back to Washington, D.C. and did everything that we would do in multilateral diplomacy for the U.N. Then I moved to working with the five countries of mainland Southeast Asia. So that would be Burma, Cambodia, Laos, Thailand, and Vietnam. Then I went for 1 year over to the National Oceanic and Atmospheric Administration, or NOAA, to be the international advisor for marine protected areas, because I'm also a diver.
0: And I know this had to have made this position more than super recent, because didn't we nix NOAA?
1: We haven't nixed NOAA, but it's on life support, unfortunately.
0: Yeah.
1: And the problem with NOAA is it is full of amazing marine scientists who want to do good work, and they never have enough money to do it.
0: And that was under good times.
1: That was under the good times, yeah. And then the pandemic hit, so I volunteered to be the primary press person for our international COVID-19 response. And then I moved from there to a little country in Micronesia called Palau.
0: Wait, there's a country called Palau?
1: Yes, the Republic of Palau.
0: I don't like when I haven't heard of an entire nation. And by the way, I think maybe many Americans haven't even heard of Micronesia.
1: Yep.
0: I could get it. We'll get into this later. We'll get into a lot of this stuff in more detail later. But I nearly had a brother-in-law who had helped draft their Declaration of Independence.
1: Oh, for Palau?
0: No. Well, is Micronesia a country or is it a region like, I don't know, Patagonia or, you know, like, is there a country of Micronesia?
1: Yes, it's both.
0: Okay.
1: Yeah.
0: It's
1: both.
0: So Palau is one of the Micronesian states.
1: Palau is its own sovereign country, but we refer to Micronesia, the Marshall Islands, and Palau as Micronesia when we're trying to just say that place over there.
0: Got it. All very fascinating. And then my last question for now, we'll keep talking about this. What administration or administrations did you do this through? It sounds like this was not a short stint for you.
1: It was not. I served under two administrations for Obama, then the first Trump administration, and then Biden.
0: Excellent. Well, very fascinating. I want to dig into that a little bit more, and I want to dig into your Bend roots. But in honor of having you on the show, we opened with Lerita Mitsuko from France, name of that track, Marsha Baila. We're going to do an all international themed show today. So I made sure that we have every continent represented. Some countries will be repeated, some we won't get to today, but just a wealth of awesome music from around the world, because it seems like a diplomatic thing to do, that we have great music here, but everywhere has great music. And that's the point.
1: Well, music is universal.
0: And then, so the next break, I want to ask you specifically how your diplomatic adventures led to an influence in what you will be spinning. We'll talk about your proposed show, Lava Lamp. Is that right?
1: That's right.
0: So we'll get to that in a minute. But for right now, here comes Natalia. And by the way, whenever I play international artists, I just have to apologize because I don't even know the pronunciation. So if you are from these places and you hear me butcher the name of your favorite artist or the title of their song, Lo Siento, I'm sorry. Here's one from Mexico, Natalia Lafourcade featuring Los Macarinos. This is Tú Sí Sabes, Quiérame on Head Tones.

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4: 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So we like doing events like that where you get to, you know, come support the station and meet all your hopefully favorite DJs. Just to mention for that sing-along, I would like to thank the following businesses for their generous support of that event coming up on June 26th. We've got the Westman Hotel, Breedlove Guitars, Tower Theater, Minuteman Press, Ace Handyman Services, Confluence Fly Shop, the Commonwealth Pub, of course, hosting the event, Fire on the Mountain Buffalo Wings. One day I'm going to do their El Jefe challenge, but today is not that day. The Hayden Homes Amphitheater, Hutch's Bicycles, Strictly Organic Coffee, Jack and Jackie. I don't know who you guys, but I'm glad you are supporting. Origrown, Bend Reiki, Sisters Coffee, Your Store, and DJ Al, who of course is the host of of KPOV's newest show, Beyond and Back. And I know this because she is on immediately after Headtones. So every Tuesday from 2 to 4. She is supporting it with the gift of being able to stay in her cottage way out on the east side of town. So again, I won't get to be there, but I do love the Beatles. Obviously, I love KPOV, so I am sad that I will not be there for that. We are again joined here on Headtones with Jason, who we learned was a diplomat with the State Department and was stationed all over the world, Australia. We were talking about Palau and Micronesia. One of the things that I had asked you when you had emailed me was what's your connection to music itself? And you had this very simple but great response. How did music tie into your mission around the world?
5: Sure. So as a public diplomacy or a cultural affairs officer, we're always searching for connections and that live wire of interest in the people of the host nation so that we can tie it back to the United States and say we have more in common than we have differences. And music is one of those universal items where you can share an appreciation, if not for a particular song, then perhaps a style.
4: Amen.
5: And one of the things that I really latched onto was diplomats used to promote American jazz abroad a lot, and while jazz is still very popular among the youth, the real popular universal music style is hip hop.
4: Really?
5: Yep. And
4: globally, I don't know why, but I'm a little surprised to hear that. But I like to hear that.
5: Yeah, globally, it's just one of those things that a lot of people can do. They can manufacture beats. They can learn how to rap. And so, when I was getting ready to be stationed in Australia, I did a lot of research on the beginnings of hip hop, and then identified a lot of hip-hop artists in Australia and realized that a lot of the Australian artists were referencing old-school hip-hop, Run DMC, Public Enemy, in their current rhymes.
4: Do you know the band AB Original?
5: I don't.
4: They are an Aboriginal hip-hop duo.
5: Okay.
4: They're amazing.
5: Yeah.
4: And I happen to know, I don't even know how I discovered them, but It sort of obviously directly connects with what you were saying. I mean, AB Original, right? Like, yep. That's the name of the outfit.
5: Yep.
4: And they spit rhymes about Aboriginal issues.
5: Yep. There is another Aboriginal group called Last Connection, K-I-N.
4: I like that. Yeah.
5: Yeah. And they are fantastic. I've seen them live. They similarly rap about what it means to be an Indigenous Australian in a modern society. And that was the through line for me, because hip hop came out of the Bronx as a form of social commentary.
4: True.
5: Yep.
4: So is that, how much of that music will be part of your programming?
5: It will be maybe a quarter of it.
4: Excellent.
5: So a lot of the music that I came up with that I really got excited about was American hardcore music, which came out as in response to the Reagan era 80s, which is also another form of social commentary. Grunge was a response to the angst of the early 90s. And so that is something that has resonated with me, not only from a musical standpoint, but also from a social commentary standpoint.
4: Are you or were you a Husker Du fan?
5: 100%.
4: Is it bad if I say that you have a passing resemblance to Bob Mould?
5: I will take that all day long.
4: Right on.
5: I have met Bob Mould.
4: Oh, amazing.
5: At one of his concerts. It was not we didn't hang out, but he is an idol of mine.
4: He's just one of the absolute best songwriters alive today.
5: I agree. And he still keeps going.
4: Yes, he does. He has. So we live in Bend.
5: Yes.
4: And, you know, I personally find, and I've talked to a lot of other people who have found this to be true, ever since a certain large conglomerate came and took over our large concert venue, it has been a blessing and a curse. The blessing, of course, is that they bring in great musicians from all over the country and beyond. I don't have to get into the curse part, but for the most part, if you are a true music lover in Bend, you typically find yourself saying, "Ugh, I got to go up to Portland to see them."
5: Yes.
4: And so for the summer concert series, Bob Mould has resurrected Sugar, and they are performing at Pioneer Square, I think in August.
5: Oh, I knew that he had resurrected Sugar. I did not realize that he was going to be performing at Pioneer Square.
4: Yeah. So that summer concert series is absolutely amazing. Whereas, not to say, you know, I'm not poo-pooing the bands that have been booked to play at Hayden Holmes. I have tickets to some of those shows. But that series, I'm like, oh, I would go every single week. There was just an absolutely stellar lineup. And I saw Sugar perform on my college campus, you know, in the early 90s, when Sugar, that short-lived band of his,
5: yep,
4: was around. I loved it.
5: Yeah. Well, his bass player, Jason Narducci, was not in Sugar, but introduced himself to Bob Mould, saying, "I'm a huge fan of your work from Husker Du all the way through Sugar." Again, he's just so prolific. And I asked him, there was a talkback session when I went to see him at the Doug Fir Lounge in Portland. And I asked him, you know, what motivates you to continue writing? And he just looked at me like I had three heads. It's like, music.
4: Yeah.
5: And I'm like, fair point, sir.
4: Yeah, right on. Well, as much as we could probably geek out on Husker Du and Bob Mould and Sugar in that era, and that is, even though, like, I had a college radio show, and it was the punk show, and a lot of contemporary stuff from the, you know, early to mid-90s, I describe Headtones as, I think on my promo, I say it's modern, electronically enhanced music, and then stretching back to 90s R&B, 80s new wave, 70s funk, 60s psychedelica. But you said for Lava Lamp, when we were talking with Chris, that maybe you'll go back as far as the 80s. So
5: yeah,
4: who are some of the artists, you know, the specifics that you are excited to spin on Lava Lamp when you get that going?
5: So Husker Du is definitely right there at the top.
4: Favorite album, if you have one?
5: Flip Your Wig.
4: Okay.
5: Yep. I discovered music in the 80s, and so some new wave bands that were coming out of Ireland at the time, old school U2 before they blew up, were very much a protest band.
4: I still think Boy is their best album, I'm sorry to say it. And I love most of what they did after that.
5: Yeah, no apologies. It was, I mean, it's raw.
4: Yeah.
5: Which I love current production values, but there's something about the old style of music where you just you tried to do it the way that you would perform it live in the studio.
4: I agree, but that is something I do really appreciate, the new production value.
5: Yeah,
4: it's, you know, and Chris was host of Acid Wash Jeans saying, you know, lo-fi. I don't know if I, especially like I name my show Head Tones because I think it's music that works best listened directly implanted between your ear holes on using headphones. That great production value just really is so rich and it fills it all up. I'm just a big fan. And that's almost how I spent all of my youth going, oh, drum machines and computers and bleeps and bloops, horrible. I don't know. I just had a moment, like an epiphany where I said, no, good music could come from anything, anywhere, using any instrument. And if a computer is that instrument, I'm now receptive to it.
5: Yeah, yeah. But getting back to my playlist, yeah. Some other ideas, Fugazi, which is more 90s, Minor Threat, which was Ian MacKaye's band before Fugazi, Public Enemy, of course, KRS-One.
4: Yeah, you don't hear that name a lot, but
5: you
4: right on.
5: But he's one of those old heads that,
4: absolutely,
5: that forged the path for everyone else. So it's... And then moving into the grunge area, that was, you know, as I was graduating college, was just a very heavy guitar bass style that was in response to, I think, a lot of other jangly guitars and things that, again, just really resonate with me. And being from the Northwest and finally seeing our region of the world get its due was something that I just really appreciated and championed as if it were my own.
4: Excellent. Well, we're not slagging, you know, homegrown or regional artists, but again, the theme today is all international artists. I'm going to back announce because that's what they like us to do here. So, actually, you know what? As I'm looking at this, I had this one mental cue. So I'm going to announce that last set in the order that I did play them. After Natalia Lafourcade, we had the band Model doing the track Pembe Mizerik. They are from Turkey. And then we had Dizzy Sunfist, a sort of ska punk jazz band out of Japan. From there, Tijuana No, a ska sort of new wave band from Mexico, the name of that song, Sin Tierra. From there, I could tell you, oddly, one of the languages that I studied was Russian. And so I could read Cyrillic, which is a good thing because this is listed in Cyrillic. It is Vu India Chcho Imot, and I do not know what that means, but the name of that track was Shada. They are from Russia, and you know, in this era, especially we're talking about diplomacy, it is so critical, I think, for at least Americans to keep in mind that you can hate a government, but it doesn't give you license to hate the people from that country, because
5: truly
4: odds are they hate their own government.
5: Yes.
4: And, you know, people could say, they vote, they have elections. I've been there, man. They don't have a free and fair electoral system in place there. So I do not like Putin, but I love the people of Russia. And just to balance that out, we had two tracks from Ukraine. Zhadan Sabaki doing... Antidepressant. Antidepressanty. And then No Strangers to Head Tones, the Dach Daughters with Cafe Antoloya, Inche Miso. And that whole diatribe also sets up this next track. The artist is Tomer Yeshayahu, the name of the track, Yom Kippur, out of Israel. You might not like the Israeli government, but does not give you license to hate the people of Israel. And I just don't have any good Palestinian music to play after that. But just know, you don't have to be a fan of the government to not want to see the people of that country or any country harmed. We are all in this together. So here comes Tomer Yeshayahu, if I'm probably butchering that, here on Head Tones.

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1: Chile, bermuda de volta pra...

There's no way. Come on, my friend, come back to me. 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
3: All right, welcome back to Head Tones, where in proper back-announcing fashion, we heard the band Aminaz from Zambia. Did you know that there was a Zamrock movement in the 70s where they were like, yeah, we know we have Afrobeat, but we really like the rock and roll coming out of America. We're going to try to emulate that. But they still incorporated some of their homemade instruments.
4: In the 70s? That is wild.
3: Yes. It was sort of an almost psychedelic-inspired Afrobeat movement out of Zambia in particular. It was Zamrock. Wow. That was the name of the genre, and I love exploring those because it still resonates. It sounds a little bit like a lot of the stuff that the older stuff that I play. I'm like, well, if you haven't heard it and it's new to you, a lot of it still sounds like it could be new today. Mm-hmm. Even though that was from 1975, name of that track, Kala, My Friend. Before that, out of Brazil, hip-hop outfit Chama, along with Ramon Calixto maybe, and Samuka, name of that track, Dualidade. Again, I could be super butchering that. And before that, as we had talked, you and I were talking about this as it was playing, The Who, but not the Roger Daltrey, Pete Townsend,
4: John Entwistle. Keith Moon. Yeah.
3: Keith, thank you. I was trying to remember Keith because, you know, we had lost him first. Mm-hmm. No, it was the HU, and they are a Mongolian metal band who I saw play at the Midtown Ballroom here in Bend a few years ago. Absolutely stellar show. I could tell you the name of the track, but it's by Yelegji. I do not know.
4: I have a boss that spoke Mongolian, but I don't.
3: What I like, though, is the name of the album that it's from is in English, Echoes of Thunder. And right before that, Massalia Sound System, a Colombian band, name of that track, Street Dinner. Again, the objective today, play music from all over the world, get every continent represented. We haven't done that yet, but we've had North America, Europe, South America, Asia. We still have some good stuff coming up. Do not fret. Is there a band from another country that you had lived in that you got to see that that you're just like, I'm a better person because I've seen that band? Who's the band? And if so, which band and what kind of music?
4: Oh, boy. I made a point of going to live music every place that I was posted. The best access, of course, was Australia.
3: Sure.
4: The Australian government actually makes a point of promoting Australian artists. It's in the law that radio stations have to play something like 75% Australian bands.
3: That's amazing. I think that pretty accurately mirrors the Canadian government's law. That okay. Their broadcasting companies have to play what is the long term is Canadian content. Everyone there calls it CanCon.
4: Uh-huh.
3: And I very much could be wrong, but I think through either deliberation or coincidence, I have had some CanCon in every one of my shows. Every single episode of Head Tones.
4: Oh, well, Canada doesn't get enough credit for some of the bands that they produce.
3: Yeah.
4: I mean, Rush,
3: who
4: Bare Naked Ladies.
3: You know, Rush, even though we lost Neil Peart, they're touring again with Alex and Getty. Yep. And some phenomenal, I think she's German, this young woman out of Germany, but as fierce of a drummer as Neil was.
4: Oh, I have seen videos of her playing Tom
3: Excellent.
4: Sawyer, and
3: yeah.
4: she just slaps. It's incredible.
3: Totally.
4: But getting back to your question,
3: yes.
4: the first artist that comes to mind in Australia is a rapper named Omar Musa, who is Malaysian-Australian.
3: Mm.
4: And that just, he raps specifically about what it means to be an immigrant in Australia. And he only produced one album.
3: Ah.
4: And he's a spoken word poet, so that's now what he focuses on. But he was just brilliant.
3: The name again, Omar Musa?
4: Musa, M-U-S-A.
3: All right, well, I'm going to look for some of that, and hopefully I will catch some on Lava Lamp.
4: Yep.
3: When you get that going. All right. Coming up next, we've got... Now, the name of the... Like I said, international bands. The name of this band is the Helsinki Lambda Club. But they're not from Finland. They are another Japanese band. Name of this track, Golden Morning, here on Headtones.

请张大。

0: right. Welcome back. This is going to be the last break we get here in Head Tones. And as always, thank you for keeping it tuned in to 88.9 KPOV Bend, your high desert community radio station. As a reminder, here we are in June. In just a couple weeks, the Source's annual Best of Central Oregon Readers Poll will come out. Thank you infinitely for voting KPOV as your favorite local radio station the last 3 years running. Let's make it a fourth, right? I mean, it is the only station that is of, by, and for Bendites. My guest today is Jason, who is working on developing his own KPOV show that will be called Lava Lamp. I have loved our conversations on the mic and while these international songs have been playing. Just to back announce that last set, we had Rosalia, absolutely no stranger to Head Tones. Name of that track, Baghdad, from the El Mal Querer album out of Spain. Before that, Taj Mahal, who despite the name sounding Indian, is a phenomenal American blues artist, and he recorded an album with Tumani Diabate from Mali, name of that track, Fanta Sako. So we have, absolutely, we've had Africa, South and North America, Asia, and Australia. We had, I'll keep back announcing. Before that, Chibo Mato, they are technically from America, but it is a bunch of Japanese women, and they sing primarily in Japanese. Name of that track was Apple. Before that, Men at Work for a little Aussie content.
1: A little down under.
0: Right. That was from the Cargo album, Not Business as Usual, so a little less known. Before that, Plastic Bertrand, C'est Plan Pour Moi, obviously sung in French, but he is Belgian. And as I had announced, kicked off that set with the Helsinki Lambda Club, not out of Finland, but out of Japan. We only have time for a couple more songs. The first one is going to be Sigur Rós from Iceland. I absolutely love this band. Between songs, we were talking about when you love music and you live in Bend, sometimes you find yourself having to go up to Portland. So I drove up to Portland to see them. I'd rather have seen them in Reykjavik, but, you know, that's even farther than Portland. And the phenomenal summer concert series coming up at Pioneer Square, where Sugar featuring Bob Mould is going to be playing. I don't remember everyone on there. I know the Breeders are back. And as I had mentioned to you, I'm a huge Pixies fan. So naturally, I'm a huge Breeders fan. I like that Kim Deal has gotten her OG band with her sister back together. And then we're going to finish it. If we have time to get back on the mic. Now, I said every continent.
1: Yep.
0: To the best of my knowledge, there's not a single band out of Antarctica.
1: That's
0: is
1: true.
0: There one that you know of?
1: not that I'm aware of. I mean, when you think of Antarctica, it's the low population and very vast. I can't think of one.
0: But there's a New York band called Antarctica.
1: Yes.
0: So I'm playing them. The name of the track will be Closet Full of Churches. Just to let everyone know, I tried my darndest. I remember I was working on a homebrewing project, and I was sitting in a now-defunct brewery called Dry Dock in Aurora, Colorado. Mm. And I don't remember how I struck up a conversation with this guy, but he had been some type of an engineer stationed in Antarctica.
1: Yep.
0: And he homebrewed there. Because he said, I can't go that whole time without beer. He's a homebrewer. And he brought his equipment, the most rudimentary homebrewing system that he was able to pack. He made a malt extract, like a lot of homebrewers will take pride into being an all-grain brewer. You know, they're going to steep and you know, heat up the grains and hot water and all these things. He said, we didn't have time. You know, I couldn't do that. Yep. But I could bring in cans of malt extract and hot pellets and dry yeast and make it that way. So to the best of my knowledge, that guy is the one and only person who's ever brewed in Antarctica.
1: Well, if I were posted there, I would drink it.
0: Absolutely right. Of course you would. So that is what we've got coming up. Thank you, Jason, for coming on. I hope that you've learned a little bit of the technical side. I know this is only not your first one, but your second show that you've sat in on. Are you excited about your impending programming journey?
1: Very excited. And thank you again for having me. It's been a great experience.
0: Excellent. That's, again, for Jason, who's here right now, if you were listening at home and you think, you know what kind of music I don't hear enough of on that station, what I could introduce to the station and the listeners, by all means, whatever it is, take the DJ class, sit in with some folks, and add to the tapestry that is KPOV. We are a community radio. We want to represent the entire community. So that said, here's some Sigur Rós followed by Antarctica. Stick around. DJ Al is in the studio for Beyond and Back coming up right at 2 o'clock. Thank you for listening to Headtones and KPOV. Well, it doesn't want to play my Sigur Rós song. Oh. Maybe it does. There we go. Little technical difficulties.

0: This is Louise Kaplan with your KPOV Daily Report for Tuesday, June 9th, 2026. Les Schwab Tires announced Monday that they're cutting 70 positions at their corporate headquarters in Bend. Employees leaving the company as part of these changes are being provided transition support, including severance and extended benefits, according to Chief Administrative Officer Judy Husk. The move comes 3 months after the company hired Tom Nolan as its chief executive officer. It is the first time the Bend-based company has been led by someone from outside its longtime internal leadership ranks. Several physical therapists who work in the St. Charles Inpatient Rehabilitation Unit said they were blindsided to learn on Monday that they would no longer be St. Charles employees and would instead have to reapply for their jobs or switch departments, possibly forfeiting benefits and seniority. St. Charles Health System has entered an agreement with Tennessee-based LifePoint Health to oversee patient admissions and employee management in a new $23 million rehabilitation unit in the St. Charles Bend Hospital. LifePoint Health will take over management of the unit on August 1st, according to a statement from St. Charles. So far, none of the rehabilitation unit employees said they plan to apply to continue in their current jobs under the new management, citing LifePoint's reputation for poor benefits as the reason. Two reports from Hood River-based conservation organizations show that a growing number of Northwest utility companies are purchasing new gas-powered energy infrastructure or buying gas-powered energy from other states to power new demand from data centers. This comes as the Bend City Council is nearing a decision to financially restrict the use of gas in new homes being built. Electricity is seen as a cleaner energy source for the environment and a way to meet established emission reduction targets meant to help curb the impacts of global warming. However, the surge in energy demands in Oregon, which are predicted to double by 2050, is largely driven by these data centers. In some counties, public utility districts are currently permitting gas power generators to provide data centers with backup energy. Bend Mayor Melanie Keebler announced Monday she's running for a second term this November. So far, there are no other candidates opposing her. And finally, the Oregon Lottery announced that the winning ticket of the $3.2 million Megabucks drawing was purchased in Prineville last Saturday. A lottery spokesman said the location where the ticket was sold will not be announced until a winner comes forward. This has been Louise Kaplan with your KPOV Daily Report for Tuesday, June 9th, as prepared by Tom Kelly.
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3: Well, hello. Welcome to Beyond and Back. I'm your host, DJ Al, and this is my show where I play punkish tunes, punk adjacent, oh, all kinds of stuff that I like, kind of guitar driven, kind of raw. Anyway, so today I kind of went on a tangent of kind of westerny sounds. I guess you could call it, oh, we got some rockabilly, psychobilly, kind of some jokey, cowpunky. Well, anyway, you'll have fun. It's fun show today, very fun show today. So we will get started. In this first set, we're going to start off with X. Then we got Dream Syndicate, Gun Club, Tex and the Horseheads, The Raunch Hands. And then coming up after that, we'll have Cramps, Hazel Adkins, John Wayne, Go Cats, Ween Meat Puppets, and more. So here we go with X.

0: And that was the Ranch Hands. This is KPOV Bend, 88.9, your high desert community radio. This is my show, Beyond and Back. I am your host, DJ Al, bringing you little Western-flavored punk-adjacent tunes today. Prior to the Ranch Hands, who I thought kind of had a surfy cowboy thing going on, we had Tex and the Horseheads from 1984 with Guitar Obsession, the one and only Texacala Jones. Prior to Tex, we had the Gun Club with Like Calling Up Thunder from 1982, their album Miami. Prior to the Gun Club, we had Dream Syndicate with That's What You Always Say, 1982, Dream Syndicate. We started off the set with X from their 1980 album, Los Angeles. The world's a mess. It's in my kiss. How about that organ on there? That was Ray Manzarek from The Doors. And he actually produced and played on their first album, which was Los Angeles, 1980. All right, well, we will keep going with the music after this.
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0: Hey, I will be there. It's going to be fun. I hope I see you all come up and find me and we can meet and talk music. And there's all kinds of great things. Raffles happening with lots of really good things you can win. Tickets to things. Tower Theater. We've got the Westman Hotel, Breedlove Guitars, the Tower Theater, Minuteman Press, Ace Handyman Services, the Confluence Fly Shop, Commonwealth Pub, Fire on the Mountain, Buffalo Wings, Hayden Holmes Amphitheater, Hutch's Bicycles, Your Store, Sister's Coffee, Bend Reiki, and Orgrown, Jack and Jackie, and Strictly Organic Coffee. And me. I am offering a three-night stay at my cottage on the ranch. It is called the Badlands Bunkhouse and is right next to the Badlands. So that's a fun thing to put your bid in for, your raffle. Buy a bunch of tickets for it. And we are going to have a great time. Friday, June 26th, the Commonwealth Pub. Be there. All right, coming up, we have The Cramps from 1983. Their album Off the Bone with the track Domino.

0: Ha ha, just like that. Real gone demented hillbilly. And that was by the Go-Cats, 1987. And they are British. Neo-rockabilly, they call it. From Loughborough, England. Prior to the Go-Cats, we had the Meat Puppets with Coming Down. Too High to Die is the album name, 1984, and the title is a parody of the Ramones' 1984 album, Too Tough to Die. So they were Too High to Die. And that was also produced by the Butthole Surfers guitarist Paul Leary. Prior to the Meat Puppets, we had Ween with I Don't Want to Leave You on the Farm from their 12 Golden Country Greats from 1996. John Wayne, J-O-N, with Texas Funeral was before the Go-Cats and Real Demented Hillbilly. I just like saying that. 1985, Texas Funeral. And that was... They're kind of a jokey band. They're all kinds of different musicians. I don't find all their names. But they all have aliases. And then they kind of rotate around. And it's quite a creative project. It was the album Texas Funeral was reissued on LP by Jack White's Third Man Records label. And that song was also in the film From Dusk Till Dawn. Prior to John Wayne and Texas Funeral, we had The Chicken Twist by Hazel Adkins. I'm not sure how to pronounce his name. H-A-S-I-L. From 1962. His album was called Peanut Butter Rock and Roll. And this guy was super interesting. One-man band. He played everything. I think at the same time, which is literally what the one-man band is. And it was a little tricky to find a song that wasn't too crude, if you get my drift. He sings about some crazy stuff. Check him out. Hazel Adkins. Hazel Adkins. Started off the set with The Cramps. 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I'm your host, DJ Al, and this is my show, Beyond and Back, and we are definitely going beyond today. Beyond the realm of classic punk into demented hillbilly punk. A lot of punk adjacent toward the country style. Anyway, we're going to keep going here after this with a surprise. Long Tall Sally. All right.
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Whoa, that was the Butthole Surfers with Cowboy Bob. This is 88.9 KPOV Bend. And that was from 1984 off their album Psychic, Powerless, Another Man's Suck. Alrighty then. 1984, Butthole Surfers. Prior to that, another from John Wayne, Texas Cyclone. 1985 from that same album, Texas Funeral. Prior to Texas Cyclone, we had Batmobile with Frenzy, and that was 1985 release. Started off the set with Little Richard, 1957, Long Tall Sally. I think he's the first punk. Well, let's continue with the music, shall we? Here's something from Flipper.

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I am DJ Al, your host for Beyond and Back, my show every week, 2 to 4 on Tuesdays. That was Don't Bring Me Down by The Pretty Things, 1965. Then we had Flipper with Get Away from their 1984 album Sex Bomb Baby. And that was it. And I already talked about Cowboy Bob and the Butthole Surfers. All right. Well, let's see. Let's continue with, we're kind of going to start winding down into, well, into some more traditional punk mixed in. And then as I wind down the last half of the show, just kind of some songs I like that are maybe, I don't know. I don't know how to describe them. I just like them. And I hope you do too on 88.9 KPOV Bend. Here we go with the Reverend Horton Heat and I Can't Surf.

echemos abajo la estación de tren, echemos abajo la estación de tren, demoler, demoler, demoler, demoler, echemos abajo la estación de tren, demoler, demoler la estación de tren, demoler, demoler la estación.

0: That was Red Cross with You Lied Again off of their 1997 album Show World. And you are listening to 88.9 KPOV Bend, your high desert community radio. I'm your host, DJ Al. It's my show, Beyond and Back. Prior to Red Cross, we had The Scientists from 1981, It'll Never Happen Again. Prior to The Scientists, we had Los Psychos with Demolition from 1964. It's incredible. They rock. They are accredited with being one of the first punk sounds. And they're from Peru. Interesting. Prior to them, we had the Ramones with We're a Happy Family, 1977. Before that, we had Satan's Rats with You Make Me Sick, 1978. The album What a Bunch of Rodents. Another song from Red Cross was before Satan's Rats. And that was off of their, I think it was their second album, maybe third, Born Innocent, 1982, the song Burnout. And we started off the set with Reverend Horton Heat and I Can't Surf. I'll be back with more music after this.
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0: All right. 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Be there. 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Grown, Jack and Jackie, and Strictly Organic Coffee. So lots of there'll be raffles, lots of things you can win, discounts, tickets, all kinds of stuff from the aforementioned businesses. All right, let's keep going with the music. And we are now starting our sort of wind down with some Velvet Underground and Foggy Notion.
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You are listening to 88.9 KPOV Bend. And that was The Flesh Eaters with Cyrano de Bergerac's Back. That was written by John Doe of X. Prior to The Flesh Eaters, we had... What did we have? We had... Desperate Man by Giant Sand. That was a really cool band. I saw them a few times. That was a later album from 1986, Recounting the Ballads of the Thin Line Men. And they're from Tucson, Arizona. And let's see. We had, prior to that, we had Love, the band Love, with My Little Red Book, 1966. Great song that is, and that was written by Burt Bacharach, who was a very popular songwriter, wrote the melody, and the lyrics were by Hal David. We started off the set with Foggy Notion by the Velvet Underground, 1969. And, you know, that was recorded in 69, but wasn't released for 15 years, I learned. Foggy Notion, Velvet Underground. All right, and we have... a quick announcement, and then we'll be back to the music for the final segment of the show.

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1: All right. 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

That was the Gun Club with Promise Me off of their 1981 release, Fire of Love. Before that, we heard the Knitters from 1985, Burning House of Love, an acoustic version of an X song, because the Knitters were the country kind of iteration of the band X. And on guitar there, we had Tony Gilkison is the guitarist on the Knitters, whereas in X, it is the one and only Billy Zoom. All right, so I am going to send you out with another song by Giant Sand, the band from Tucson. And so, but you should stick around, because after that, at the 4 o'clock hour, it will be Earth Riot, a sonic feast for you. A sonic, yes, very interesting show. Earth Riot, and then after that at 4:30, we have the Cosmic Community Astrology Show with Stacey Dredd, and she will tell you what's happening in the stars. All right, well, I'm your host, DJ Al. This is Beyond and Back, wrapping up another show for the week. And I will be back next week. So enjoy some Giant Sand, KPOV Bend, High Desert Community Radio.

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2: Welcome to Earth Riot Radio. I'm Reverend Billy here at the Church of Stop Shopping. Well, we have everything going wrong. All major institutions falling down, tipping over, violence everywhere, extinction of life species, sickness, trauma, people 100 million or more walking the roads, dreaming of a distant promised land confronted by militarized borders. Bombs falling, and you and I, well, what are we doing? We're listening to the radio, listening to our internet on the computer. Maybe we have a degree of safety that makes it possible for us to listen and talk back and forth here in this conversational medium that I'm privileged to be a part of right now. Well, our Earth riot is a riot, because the Earth is either causing this, parallel to it, or putting up with it. The Earth is where all of this is taking place. And with the monster storms that are taking place inside of our culture, inside of our economy, inside of our military, there is, of course, the Earth herself in an uproar. A little bit farther away from the average person, because why? Because we're killing each other at such a rate with our genocides and so forth that war is taking over the news. But the Earth is there, and there's more CO2 every month, and it's the hottest year in 174 years. And you and I today will ask the most basic possible questions we can ask about ourselves. We have to find out what's happening. Let's not get lost in the details. Let's see the whole forest, the whole ecosystem. Earthaluya, it's the big question today. Why? Amen. Somebody give me an Earthaluya here.

Earth is our government. Earth is our God. Earth is our economy. Earth is our church. We listen to Earth and then we go back to the old institutions. We go to the president and the generals and the holy fathers and the doctors of thinking, and we get no response. Then we return to the earth and await further instructions. We know that life itself is the best strategist. Earth speaks to us every day. The natural disasters are hard lessons. The silence of extinct life is a sorrowing earth. What Earth knows is almost entirely unknown to us. The unknowable Earth is everything that we believe. It is all the commandments. It is common sense. It is where compassion comes from. We put personalities on Mount Olympus to represent it. We pray to the watery fire that creates a child inside our loved one. We dance all night. Now Earth is our only celebrity. Earth is the only famous being that matters at all. Human history was made triumphing over Earth. Now Earth makes history.

The earth is waiting for us to finally turn our back on this violent economy, on this violent politics, the sentimental patriotism of the killer state. The earth is waiting for us to back away from the toxins of the corporate products. If we go back to the earth, well, it's about three blocks away from my front door, and some of you have got a longer journey to get to the earth than that. Sometimes it's hard work to get to the earth. I've got a big green space in the middle of this megalopolis here in New York. It's called Prospect Park. I can go there at dawn. I can go there when it's just light at the edge of the trees, when I can ask, humbly approach the earth and ask a question about my life. How can I live so I'm not participating in the violence that is killing innocent people in the Mideast? How can I do that? Ask a question of your favorite ecosystem, of the earth in the form of trees or meadows or forests. Go there and you'll have a favorite place. And you might want to address an individual animal or plant, or just back off and ask the whole landscape the question. But ask that question and then listen for an hour. Ask the question and just listen. And the earth will find a way to come into you with a message. Or you will find a way in your listening to be more receptive. Carry that earth back to your home and bring it into your family, into your business, into your relationship to this violent government, and so forth. Don't frame it as mutual care, bird watching, ethical living. You know, don't give it a label. It's the earth. The earth is the most powerful thing by far. It's where we live. And you and I have been given these bodies. We are the earth. We are made of the earth. And something magical has happened. The earth has given us the spark of life as a gift for a while. Let's love that spirit and love it in others. No form of government is worth killing. Cease fire. Cease fire. That's an instruction from the earth. Amen. Somebody give me an earth-alleluia.

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1: Hello, welcome to News from the Natural World. I'm Savitri D. The conflict between the Sudanese armed forces and the RSF has now raged for 8 months with no end in sight, creating what the United Nations says is the world's largest human displacement crisis. 7 million people have fled their homes due to the fighting that began in April. An estimated 12,190 people have been killed. The World Food Program warned war-wracked areas could face catastrophic hunger unless more food assistance gets in. The capitals of India and Bangladesh are blanketed by a thick layer of toxic smog as air quality plummets in both New Delhi and Dhaka. Dhaka briefly emerged as the world's most polluted city on Wednesday with a hazardous index level of 325. The dense fog in the Indian capital New Delhi and across northern India led to the delays of more than 100 flights and the disruption of rail services as visibility reduced to barely 150 feet in some areas. Neighboring Pakistan also battles severe air pollution with school closures and cloud seeding. According to estimates, Lahore residents are losing an average of 7 years of lifespan due to air pollution. China's air pollution worsened in 2023, the first time it has done so in a decade, since the beginning of China's war on pollution in 2013. The rising value of gold worldwide has amplified illegal mining in the Amazon, where liquid mercury is being dumped in the Amazon River. 3 weeks ago, Colombia, Brazil, and the United States partnered to destroy 19 illegal gold mining dredges in the rainforest. The dredges scoop mud from riverbeds, and miners mix in liquid mercury, which causes gold particles to stick together, making them easier to find. Authorities involved in the operation said it targeted the Familia del Norte criminal group, which they said was dumping 114,000 grams of mercury into the water every month while mining gold. 1 gram of mercury, about the amount in an old-fashioned thermometer, is enough to contaminate an 8-hectare lake. Many South American countries saw a huge increase in illegal gold mining during the pandemic. Conventional wisdom suggests that searching online to evaluate the veracity of misinformation would reduce belief in it. But a new study by a team of researchers shows the opposite occurs. Searching to evaluate the truthfulness of false news articles actually increases the probability of believing misinformation. This outcome may be explained by search engine outputs. In the study, researchers found that this phenomenon is concentrated among individuals for whom search engines return lower quality information. This points to the danger that data voids, areas of the information ecosystem that are dominated by low quality or even outright false news and information, may be playing a consequential role in the online search process, leading to low return of credible information or, more alarming, the appearance of non-credible information at the top of search results. Taking inspiration from the human brain, researchers have developed a new synaptic transistor capable of higher level thinking. Designed by researchers at Northwestern University, Boston College, and MIT, the device simultaneously processes and stores information just like the human brain. In new experiments, the researchers demonstrated that the transistor goes beyond simple machine learning tasks to categorize data and is capable of performing associative learning. The new transistor can operate at room temperature, a significant breakthrough. Researchers have identified a species of frog new to science. The Indonesian amphibian is the size of a quarter. Nearly uniquely among amphibians, they lay their eggs on the leaves of trees, and the males guard and tend to the nests. A team found the frogs on Sulawesi, a rugged, mountainous island that makes up part of Indonesia. The scientific name for the new species is Limnonectes phylofolia. Phylofolia means leaf nester. Scientists have discovered that flowering plants growing in farmland are increasingly doing without insect pollinators, as reproduction becomes more difficult for them in an environment depleted in pollinating insects. The plants are evolving towards self-fertilization. Researchers have discovered that electric eels can alter the genes of tiny fish larvae with their electric shock. Their findings help to better understand electroporation, a method by which genes can be transported using electricity. Electroporation uses an electric field to create temporary pores in the cell membrane. This lets molecules like DNA or proteins enter the target cell. Apes recognize photos of groupmates they haven't seen for more than 25 years and respond even more enthusiastically to pictures of their friends, a new study finds. The work, which demonstrates the longest-lasting social memory ever documented outside of humans, underscores how human culture evolved from the common ancestors we share with apes, our closest relatives. Watching someone cry often evokes an emotional response. But according to a new study, human tears themselves contain a chemical signal that reduces brain activity linked to aggression. Prior research had shown tears reduce testosterone levels in men, and that lowering testosterone has a greater effect on aggression in men than in women. Huge surf is battering the U.S. West Coast, with forecasters warning of more danger ahead after a rogue wave swept pedestrians off their feet and swamped a hotel in Ventura. Rollers as high as 30 feet were expected to lash parts of California and Oregon, as a powerful storm capped a year of wild and often wet weather for the region. Brazil's President Lula vetoed key parts of a controversial law that is set to loosen the rules around the use of pesticides in the country. Brazil is the world's biggest consumer of pesticides, many of which are classified as highly hazardous. The Brazilian Senate approved the law, which environmentalists have dubbed the poison package, in November after 2 decades of controversy. Lula decided to veto 14 sections of a dozen articles of the law aimed at making it easier to approve the use of new pesticides and giving greater decision-making powers to the agriculture ministry. The toll from China's deadliest earthquake in years rose to 148 as authorities turned their attention to resettling thousands of people displaced by the disaster. More than 139,000 people have already been moved to emergency shelters. People were buried alive after a sand boil, a phenomenon that can occur during an earthquake when soil liquefies and forces sand and water out of the ground. Sub-zero temperatures have made the aid operation even more challenging, with reporters seeing survivors huddle around outdoor fires to keep warm in the days after the quake. And now, the sounds of extinction. The U.S. Fish and Wildlife Service removed 21 species from the list of threatened and endangered species under the Endangered Species Act because of extinction. They join the list of 650 U.S. species that have likely been lost to extinction. They include the Bachman's Warbler. Bachman's Warbler was a small yellow and black songbird that once bred in swampy thickets in the South, lost to habitat destruction and collection. The Bridled White-Eye, a green, yellow, and white tropical lowland forest bird from Guam that was 4 inches long, became extinct because of predation from the invasive brown tree snake. The Little Mariana Fruit Bat, also known as a flying fox, lived on Guam and foraged on tropical fruits. It was last seen in 1968 and went extinct because of habitat loss from agriculture and military activity. It had a 2-foot wingspan and gold on the sides of its neck. The San Marcos gambusia was a 1-inch long fish that ate small invertebrates and gave birth to live young instead of laying eggs like many species of fish. It lived in clear spring water from the headwaters of the San Marcos River in Texas, last seen in 1983. The Scioto madtom was a small catfish found only in Big Darby Creek in Ohio, last seen in 1957. It was lost because of silt accumulation from dams and runoff. The 8 freshwater mussels proposed for delisting include the flat pigtoe, green blossom pearly mussel, southern acorn shell, stirrup shell, tubercled blossom pearly mussel, turgid blossom pearly mussel, upland comb shell, and yellow blossom pearly mussel. Freshwater mollusks are the most endangered group of organisms in the United States, with 36 mussels and more than 70 freshwater snails already lost. And hear the sound of freshwater habitat

0: time to say thank you and goodbye. This is the Reverend again. We've been on a journey with the Stop Shopping Choir and the Fiery Eagles of Justice, musical groups that I'm working with Savitri D here in New York City, and of course, our supporter and friend Neil Young with selection from his new album, which, funny I should use the word selection, it's all one selection. It's many songs mixed together. He did this with Lou Adler, an experiment. There's no break between the songs. There might be a key change, but it's Neil Young's voice, and it's Neil Young's guitar, and he's on to his next song. So it has that quality of Abbey Road, or for that matter, Rachmaninoff's Second Concerto, you know, where melodies and attitudes and meanings keep recurring, and as they mix and go forward, something changes. A story is told. Before and after Neil Young. We bought it. We like it. All right. And beyond that, we have the consideration of our activism today, thinking about how each of us needs to be a laboratory for new ways to defend the Earth. Earthalluia. And it's our experience that the Earth Culture people are absolutely onto something with just talking with the Earth and listening to the Earth. The unknown that exists beyond birth on one side and beyond death on the other, where the yet to be born and our ancestors who've passed on reside, and where we're coming from and going to ourselves personally, that is the landscape we have before us. Most of all the objects, I know I keep repeating this, but it's remarkable, and it has to be a key to the new Earth activism, and that is that the Earth around us is 70% unknowable. Subatomic particles that we don't understand, we don't even name them. It's not quite accurate to say that things are hollow. That's not quite the right word. But we have mystery mixed into our own bodies and all the physical life around us. And it's called darkness by the scientists. It's called dark energy and dark matter. Some things do bear repeating. I hope that when I repeat, there's a reason. And I'd like to repeat, I wish the very best for you this week and this holiday week. Be safe, but be wild. Somebody, will you give me an Earthalluia?
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cosmically inspired tune by Daniel Caesar, Best Part, featuring Her. 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Hope you're having a good day. This is Stacey Dredd, Galactic Ambassador in the Cosmic Community. 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This astrology report is for the week of June 9th, and we have a busy week ahead, and it's all going to be ending with a Gemini new moon on the 14th and a big planetary conjunction early in the week, and the planet Uranus reaching the exact T-square with the nodes of destiny, plus more. So we'll just have to dive right in for the day today. On the morning of the 9th, the moon has moved into Aries, and so this is a fresh start. Aries is the first sign of the zodiac, and it's where we start new things, and we decide to be a pioneer, to be a leader, to step up and be confident and to go towards the things that you want to fight for in your life. See, Aries is a Mars-ruled sign, and Mars is the god of war. So it's all about getting the things that it wants, fighting for the things that it's passionate about. So over the 9th and the 10th, with an Aries moon, it's a great time to step up and do those things that you've been wanting to do for a while that require a little more confidence and a little bit of a fire to be lit underneath you. Aries is the cardinal fire sign, and that makes it the fire sign that likes to step up and start new things. And also on this day, June 9th, this is where we have a very benevolent and beautiful planetary alignment between the two most benevolent planets, Venus and Jupiter. And this is, you can see it in the night sky after the sun sets. Tonight should be just about the closest night on June 9th, the day I give the report. So make sure to check that out. It's just a beautiful alignment. In fact, the conjunction of Venus and Jupiter is known throughout history to be one of the most benevolent alignments. It just is going to symbolize a time of great, very, very good luck. And this conjunction starts a new cycle. And this conjunction takes place in the sign of Cancer. So in your own planetary birth chart, the map of where the planets were at the time of your birth, this is going to give you a big guide for how to work with the astrology. So you get a hold of your birth chart. You can get a free birth chart online from a lot of different websites. You just need the time of birth, your place that you were born, that's important, the location on the planet, and then also the day. And those three pieces of information spit out this birth chart. So then you would take that and just kind of read along with the reports to see where these big planetary conjunctions are going to be and in what, which area of your life, which area of your birth chart that's going

intimate life. Cancer is represented by the crab, and the crab has that really strong big shell that when anything scares it or it feels fear or that it's going to be harmed, it can pull everything underneath that shell and be completely protected. And so Cancer energy has this pulling in. It's more private. You know, it's about these tight spaces and how I can feel safe and secure. And where is this? You know, where is this safe, secure place, this home and these people? And so this can help to define it, where when we have these conjunctions, you can meet new people that all of a sudden make you feel at home, right? They're all of a sudden you say, wow, I just feel really safe with you. Or you get put in a situation on this day during this alignment where something comes in and it aligns, and we start to see areas of our life that we're drawn to that give us this safety and security. And that's really important. It's very, very important to be safe and secure and to feel like we are in an environment and in a life and a lifestyle, you know, that is going to protect us. Everybody wants that security. So we each get a blast of this benevolence in terms of our home and family life. And those that have 25, 26 of Cancer, any planets or points there, are going to be feeling it even more. And so, yeah, very, very benevolent energy. It's just Venus being the sensual planet, the planet that's all about making everything good and feel good and sound good. Venus is about making everybody comfortable and making sure everybody's just got everything that they need to feel good. And Jupiter is the planet that expands everything. So at the very least, everybody should feel like they are taken care of. They have some really good places to go to feel safe and secure. And also on June 9th, we have a little bit more of a challenging aspect, Mercury square Saturn. And this one is based off of the cycle that Mercury and Saturn started back in April. April of 2026 was an important time. There was a lot happening in the sign of Aries. There was, I think, 9 planets in that sign, which made history. It made astrological history. There was history made back in April. And this is where Mercury and Saturn made a conjunction around 7 degrees. Mars was actually present. It was a triple conjunction. And we kickstarted our mind, Mercury, our body, Mars, and our responsibility in life, Saturn, our ability to take responsibility for things and hold ourselves accountable. All of this was lining up to kickstart new things in our life, because Aries, as we mentioned with the moon, is a pioneer. It's a leader. So we started something back in April, right around April 19th. That's when that big conjunction was. And now we're in the first square. Okay, so we're reaching the first 90-degree point with Mercury to Saturn. And this is where we get the first challenges in terms of this cycle. So we could be seeing the next chapter of the story start to develop here in terms of what we were stepping up, taking responsibility for, making changes, gaining confidence, and pioneering in our own life. Aries, it's the sign about the self. So this Saturn in Aries is all about the work that we're doing in our own lives and in our own identity, how we are actually identifying in this world. That's an Aries theme, and how we're taking responsibility and holding ourselves accountable to that. 444-444-444, popping out of all my clocks here. This is Stacey Dredd, Galactic Ambassador in the Cosmic Community. And then we reach the 11th of June, and the moon is going to move into Taurus. This is going to shift the mood. We get a more grounded, earth-based energy with Taurus that slows things down, where Aries is a quick-moving energy. Mars likes to take action.

very quickly, not think about things too much. Taurus is the sign that slows everything down and mulls things over quite a bit before taking action. Taurus is going to not be forced in any way or be pushed beyond where its own boundaries lie. Taurus, all the earth signs actually have a really great way of defining their own boundaries, what they can and can't do in any given moment, what they have and don't have the resources for at any given moment, to make a grounded, rational, realistic decision around that. And so Taurus energy is going to help us to ease into whatever challenges that we're facing with this Saturn-Mercury square. And also another thing to realize about this week is that Mercury is moving into retrograde shadow. The retrograde for Mercury is going to take place in Cancer. This is the second retrograde in 2026. This is when the planet appears to move backwards in the sky. And in terms of the astrology, it's a time when we focus our energies on things that aren't quite completed in the past, things that we need to go back and review and edit a little bit. And this is going to be all taking place between 16 and 26 degrees of Cancer. We've spoken a lot about Cancer. What it represents is going to be mulling over and slowing things down and having us actually go back and take care of areas where we aren't feeling that safety and that security. We're going to be doing any adjective that starts with the letters R-E. Those are retrograde activities. Repeat, refresh, renew, recycle. So we're entering the time of a Mercury retrograde. When it enters its shadow, we start to pay attention. We start to pay attention to the areas in our Cancerian area of life that are going to, we're going to need to go back and do some more work on. But this week is not over yet because there is so much more. The 12th of June brings us the exact T-square with Uranus and the nodes of destiny. I spoke about this a lot on last week's show also, and I still want to be able to get to the aspects that are taking place later in the week. So if you want to hear more about Uranus and the T-square with the nodes, go back and listen to last week's show because I covered it quite a bit. It's a surprising awakening and uprising, a lightning strike sort of energy. Uranus is the planet of surprise and sudden change that directs us towards the future. This exact T-square is on the 12th, but we've been feeling it all last week, all through this week, and we're going to be feeling it into next week also because this is a slow-moving planet. This is like plans suddenly and unexpectedly changing and shifting, doing a complete 180 spin. This is having realizations that change things for you or for situations for good. It's a permanent fix to the future. So be writing things down in pencil this week because chances are things are going to get struck again by that lightning and going to have a sudden change that is going to shift everything. And also on the 12th, Venus is in a square with Chiron. And this is going to be the very last time that Venus is interacting with Chiron while Chiron is still in Aries. Chiron is at 29 degrees, 36 minutes of Aries and going to be leaving that sign soon. Chiron is about our wounds and it's about places in our life that we feel wounded, that it's like those things that always bug us. You know, the Chiron is all about the things in our life that always seem to just be hanging on, that feel raw. They always make us feel like, oh, that's just always an area of my life that I'm always working on, or that's always coming up and causing me, you know, issues with my health,
Chiron is also about health. So we could see any kind of health issues coming in this week, since Venus is a personal planet. And since the 29 degree point is a critical degree point, Chiron is finishing up its work in Aries. And that is right before Venus moves into the sign of Leo. So she moves out of that conjunction with Jupiter throughout the week. She moves out of Cancer on the 13th. And this is when our heart space, because Venus represents our heart, it's Venus's love and money at its very, very simplest form. It's also relationships. So our relationships and our finances and our heart, our actual, like what we're focusing our heart energy on, is going to move into a new realm. It's going to move into the Leo realm. And Leo is an interesting place for Venus to be, because Leo rules the heart. So it's like the heart of astrology moving into the sign that rules the heart. And so it's going to be all heart-based while Venus is moving through Leo. A great time to connect with the things that we feel most passionate for, that really make our heart light up. Those things that at our very core we care about so, so deeply, that light us up. See, Leo's a fire sign. And so it's all about the inner light. It's about finding the light from the inside. And it's also about, see, 'cause it's the lion, and so it's very loyal. And it's about, also like Cancer, it's about the family, and it's about that the central point, being a central point of the family. And since Venus is a feminine planet, this is where you can see the feminine energy in families, pulling everyone together, creating these beautiful heart spaces for people. And that benefits relationships, that benefits Venus. So she's into that. The moon moves into Gemini on the 13th, and it's all about the Gemini new moon on the 14th from then on. On the 13th, the moon does make a T-square with the node, so it's another day to pay attention to fate and destiny. Okay, we're being redirected somehow with this Uranus T-square to our most benevolent fate and destiny. And it can be shocking. It will be shocking because Uranus is involved. It's all nervous system stuff, and it can cause a lot of anxiety. A lot of this Uranus stuff can make you feel super edgy. So, you know, being careful to take care of yourself where you need to keep your nerves calm and to keep that edge down, because this is a time over the week, Friday, Saturday, and then moving into this new moon, where we start to settle in to what this Gemini season has been all about. Gemini is the sign of duality, so it can be a little scattered. It can be some of this and some of that, and then that back over there again, and this back over here. Gemini is the gatherer of the data. Now, they're the ones asking the questions. They're very, very curious, and they just ask you those really great questions that get the answers, that get the data points the Gemini seeks. It's also, Gemini is one of the most social energies. So a new moon is generally a time where we are meant to be in meditation. We're meant to be focused on our intention, you know, creating the new intention for the next cycle coming up. That's what a new moon is about, planting a seed here at 24 degrees of Gemini. And Gemini is a social sign, so it could be maybe a group activity, you know, joining a group meditation or joining some kind of, you know, social activity, but that it is still focused on this new moon where you can tune in with yourself and create your intention. That's that dual aspect of Gemini. And it's an air sign. And so there could be a lot of messages flying all over the place during this new moon. So that's where that meditation, that's where that quieting the mind, so that you can pay attention to this messaging that's coming in. With Mercury setting up for the retrograde in shadow, we're going to be receiving a lot of messaging.
And the 15th of June, this is a Venus day. Venus is going to be in conjunct the North Node this day. Another nodal activity creating fated and destined circumstances. Venus just moved into Leo. Okay, she's diving into her heart space. And so paying attention to these places that our heart is going, that is lighting us up. Okay, that's what the North Node wants to give us, the opportunity to move toward our most fated, destined future. And also on the 15th, Venus at this exact point is going to be in that sextile with Uranus, because Uranus is also aspecting the nodes. So much destined, fated activity happening this week with the nodal activity. And Venus in a sextile to Uranus is going to be potentially some more abrupt changes, surprises, awakenings. But a sextile is easy and it brings balance and harmony. So that's going to be a really nice place to land after the new moon. So I really appreciate you being tuned in here to the Cosmic Community Astrology with I, your Galactic Ambassador, Stacey Dredd. And I wish you the very best. Have a beautiful Gemini new moon, and we'll be talking again very soon. Take care. Peace. Going out on another cosmically inspired tune. This one's a new release from the Rolling Stones. That's right, they still release new music. Greatest rock band ever. This one's called In the Stars.

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0: grief. But I sighed and I tried not to think about what had died. 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

We are so pleased to introduce you to Dr. Michael Greger. He's a doctor, author of numerous books, internationally recognized speaker on nutrition and public health, and he runs the wildly popular site, Nutrition Facts.